0: must be found.
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0: Look up, look down, look around. Look up, look down, look around. In the trees and on the ground, 'cause the ALB must be found.
1: Some signs of the ALB are dime-sized holes on tree trunks, a sawdust-like material called frass, and the beetle itself, with a long black body and white spots.
0: Look up, look down, look around. Look up, look down, look around. In the trees and on the ground, 'cause the ALB must be found.
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16: 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That man was Jeffrey Epstein, and he had set up a system designed to bring him underage girls. Local police and the federal government would investigate and, by their count, find dozens of victims. Epstein would become one of the world's most infamous predators, a man who could have faced decades in prison but served just 13 months in his own wing of a county jail.
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16: 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Truth and Lies, Jeffrey Epstein.
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0: We want the real answers. You go to a scientist, you go to a geologist, you go to the guy who knows what's going on. It is Gregory Wrightstone. Go and get all of his books and make sure that you are well-equipped. You have the ammunition needed when somebody brings to you. Because of air conditioning in Texas, it's really, really hot in France. I mean, that is just the epitome of stupidity. It is. It makes you crazy. But Gregory Wrightstone has always been getting it right. Go to Amazon and check out Gregory Wrightstone, and it's Wrightstone, and get all of his books. Inconvenient Facts. You've got his new book out now about how good climate is, the convenient warming. There's a wealth of knowledge out there if you don't just fall for the okey-doke. And most of you, because you listen to my program and watch the show, you don't fall for the okey-doke. That is Sam. That is Polo. Got to get out of here for tonight. I'm Joe. We're back tomorrow, same time, same place. That entire interview with Kay Hill, up and running now, joepags.com/YouTube. Have a good night. See you tomorrow.
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23: Two toddler tragedies in about a week in Broward County. Both died after being left in hot cars. Hallandale Beach police detectives say a babysitter left the two-year-old in a car over the weekend. Last week, a father realized when he went to pick up his 18-month-old at daycare, he left the child in the car.
24: It's very important for us to check the back seat, be cognizant of what we're doing. Sometimes a child falls asleep and we're not aware that the child is in the back seat.
23: Hallandale Beach's Grace Marriott telling NBC6 it's a good idea to leave an important item like a phone or a purse, so you're forced to check the back seat. So far, no charges were filed in either case. Florida wildlife officials using bite marks to positively identify the alligator that mauled a 31-year-old woman to death in Seminole County. The 12-foot gator was one of two killed after the incident in late June. Officials say Brittany Clark was hiking with several people near the Bar Street Trailhead in the Little Big Econ State Forest when they stopped to swim. That's when she was attacked. Clark was rushed to the local hospital where she later died. Local heroes are back on Miami soil. Miami-Dade Fire Rescue Task Force 1 and 2 have returned after a grueling deployment in quake-ravaged Venezuela, where they helped pull a security guard alive from a collapsed building after 8 days trapped underground. The official death toll from the disaster has climbed to 3,342, with over 16,450 still missing. Relief operations are exploding across Doral, with Global Empowerment Mission managing around-the-clock cargo flights to deliver over 50 tons of local supplies to survivors. A recall being issued for bags of frozen blueberries sold at Publix because of possible E. coli contamination. The 10-ounce bags of Greenwise organic IQF blueberries were sold in Florida. So far, there have been 12 confirmed cases of E. coli. July 4th will always be an extra special day for a family in Tallahassee. A woman gave birth to a girl named May at Tallahassee Memorial Hospital. She was the first baby born at TMH. Saturday, May weighed 8 pounds, 4 ounces and measured 21 inches long and now shares a birthday with the USA. With Florida's News, I'm Kimba Tyler.
25: One of the biggest matches ever for the U.S. men's soccer team takes place tonight. The team's looking
1: looking to advance to the World Cup's quarterfinals for the first time since 2002. This as star U.S. striker Flo Balogun had his red card ban suspended, allowing him to play tonight. The winner of tonight's match faces Spain Friday in Los Angeles. As sports betting outlets are seeing record action with the FIFA World Cup, Fox News reports analysts have estimated worldwide wagers have reached $50 billion. In fact, this year's World Cup's expected to become the biggest betting event in history. They report in the U.S., Americans are expected to wager more than $3 billion on the matches. The threat of life-threatening flash floods is escalating for about 60 million people in the Northeast, Mid-Atlantic, and Southern New England. NOAA's Weather Prediction Center issued a level 3 out of 4 risk of flash flooding for New York City, Long Island, coastal Connecticut, Rhode Island, and southeastern Massachusetts. I'm Scott Carr.
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2: 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Heat wave on the East Coast.
5: Please set your thermostats to 78 degrees.
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36: The U.S. is the first time in the history of the world where a government was organized with a constitution laying out the rules that the individual was supreme and dominant. And that is what led to the U.S. becoming the greatest country ever, because it unleashed people to be the best they could be, unlike it had ever happened. That's American exceptionalism.
37: Our resolve is unbroken and our purpose is unchanged, to deliver a government that serves the American people better than ever before.
38: To win with every single facet. We're going to win so much, you may even get tired of winning. And you'll say, please, please, it's too much winning. We can't take it anymore. Mr. President, it's too much. And I'll say, no, it isn't. We have to keep winning. We have to win more. We're going to win more. We're going to win so much.

0: As the American men's soccer team prepares to play the Belgians tonight, on the 250th birthday of the U.S., President Trump told the story of two women, a mother and her daughter, huddled in a house in Nazi-occupied Belgium in 1944, praying for liberation. They had nothing. So they stitched together scraps of fabric into a homemade American flag. It's a beautiful story, a poignant story, and let's take a moment and listen to it.
1: From 1776 to today, everywhere the American flag has flown, it has been a symbol of strength, righteousness, and hope, because that is who Americans are. In 1944, a mother and her daughter huddled in their house in Nazi-occupied Belgium and prayed desperately for their country to be freed. They wanted freed. As they waited, they found scraps of fabric and stitched together a homemade American flag. It's beautiful, but homemade. On the day they were finally liberated, and that's what the word is, liberated, they gave it to an American soldier as a gift. Little did they know that that soldier's great-grandfather was none other than the author of our Star-Spangled Banner, Francis Scott Key. And tonight, the next generation of the Key family is with us. Thank you very much. Please. Thank you. Major Kyle Key has spent 23 years in the U.S. Army, highly respected, and this evening he proudly salutes the old flag that was made by the Belgian woman so beautifully, and who knew that America means hope and freedom. Congratulations, and thank you for being here very much.
0: We talk generally in sweeping generalizations about freedom, liberation. But it's not until that freedom is under fire. It's not until we see something like what happened during World War II that you really understand it. What makes America special is hard to appreciate during peacetime. It's hard to appreciate when all of these freedoms are sometimes used by people for nefarious ends against that freedom. And you can list the names, we all know them, Mamdani, Obama, Biden, Kamala Harris, Nancy Pelosi, Gavin Newsom. But it is really important that we as a nation remember who we are and that we never be talked out of who we are and what we are and why we are here. And it doesn't matter who the person is attempting to shame you or us or this nation. Know who you are. Know why you are here. And let no one ever, ever force you to question that. Let no one ever make you ashamed for the greatness that is you, your country, and our history. Because the arc of history bends toward the enslavement of people by the powerful. I watched a great movie this weekend called On the Waterfront with Marlon Brando and Eva Marie Saint and Carl Malden and Rod Steiger. It's a wonderful, wonderful film, and it's part of a series of films that I went back, started watching classic films, and it's amazing to me how often in the 40s and 50s the theme plays out of the individual who stands up against an evil being perpetrated against the many, but he stands alone. High Noon is another great example with Cary Grant. Everyone knows that evil is coming. Everyone knows we have to stand together and oppose it, but they don't. Everyone hopes someone else will do it. The strong man will do it. But by doing so, you get picked off individually. It requires a degree a depth of courage, bravery, conviction to do that. You know, I think that I've always been one who said I'm not there for, I'm not in the camp of jingoism or boosterism or raw patriotism for the sake of raw patriotism. But it is important. It is important that we remind ourselves that we are a people. We're not citizens of the world. We're citizens of America. And America must stay true to America. That means America first. That means our countrymen first. And I am unashamed of that. I do not believe we should extend the same grace to people of other countries as we do our fellow Americans first. That matters to me. And I believe it should matter to everyone. Because when the world came calling, World War II, for instance, it was Americans who saved the world. It was people in this isolationist nation, and we are an isolationist people. There is nothing wrong with that. That's a good thing. We should not be involved in the wars of the world until the time that the balance has to be tipped and there is no alternative. President Trump told the story, I thought it was beautiful, of a 19-year-old man, young man, who, when the Japanese attacked Pearl Harbor, this young man acted. And he was there in the audience at 104 years old. And may I say, looking pretty good. For 104, pretty darn good. Here's what our president had to say.
1: Ken Shubring was 19 years old when he survived the Japanese attack on Pearl Harbor. After enemy planes sank ships like the USS Arizona, he resolved that he would help America strike back and win. He wanted them to strike back and win. Flying B-29s in the Pacific, Ken fought from the first day to the very last. He was in the war right from the first day, and he went to the last day and all the way to the enemy's unconditional surrender. We got an unconditional surrender. He was there at 104 years old and looking really good. Captain Shubring is here tonight, and he is saluting the flag that went down with the Arizona at Pearl Harbor, but was raised back up with the help of some unbelievable American patriots. It's a symbol of American defiance. Please.
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0: more upset about the prospect of leaving America than Germany being eliminated from the tournament. That kindness he experienced is also what many locals and transplants have lived as well.
1: I loved living here. I thought the people were always so kind.
2: People here are very polite.
0: The World Cup just made it easier for folks to see.
3: I certainly talk to a lot more strangers than I normally do.
2: And you think it's because of the World Cup?
3: I do.
4: Americans are not rude. Germans are not rude. If we are together, we can achieve great things.
5: Sebastian's going to be sticking around for a little longer. He's going to spend the 4th of July in Washington, D.C. Then he goes back home to Germany to his family and friends. He's going to be telling them all about our country. And as for our good Samaritan Bob, I spoke with him over the phone. He says that he's just trying to pay back all the kindness that he received when he traveled the world. And he agrees New England and Boston are actually a friendly place.
6: One of the things that the Europeans especially remarked upon from their time in the U.S. was the wealth of the everyday American. The wealth, the prosperity, the opulence, things that we take for granted. The size of the portions. Now, I understand I will lose a certain part of our audience when I say this, because there will be people who will say, I hate big plates of food. I wish they wouldn't bring big plates of food. That is a privilege you have enjoyed by always having more food than you've needed. Our biggest challenge in this country is not a scarcity, a paucity, a lack of food. Our problem is too much food, too cheap, and an inability, like a dog at its bowl, to stop. And if you've ever had a dog, you know that a lot of dogs don't know when to quit eating. They'll sit there and eat themselves to death, le grand bouffe, played out in the canine world. When you have lived in the land of plenty, you just assume that's normal. It's an old children's book story that a kid who was raised like little Lord Fauntleroy would end up in the home of a poor child and would be shocked that that child didn't have all the wonderful things he did. We take for granted all that we have, not because we're bad people, not because we're spoiled, maybe we are, but because we don't know. When all you've heard is that our country is evil and that having so much is awful, you don't understand what it's like to travel through Africa. It is gut-wrenching. I'm telling you, it is gut-wrenching to travel through Africa and see the poverty, the hunger, to see a stomach swollen from a lack of food and a child on the verge of dying from starvation, one of the most painful ways to die. We don't have that. And we had to be reminded from without of what we have within. That's healthy. That's good. If the World Cup has served one function, whether you've watched one soccer game or you've watched every one, whether you know all the terms of the pitch or you couldn't care less, it's been a good and healthy reminder on the 250th birthday of this great nation, at a time when we're proud of our history and excited about our future, that this is a wonderful country, that a lot of people worked very hard to get us where we are, that capitalism works, that self-government works. But as I mentioned earlier with the movie On the Waterfront, if nobody stands up, or High Noon, another great film with this same moral, if nobody stands up for what's right because they fear it can't be changed in time, it won't be able to be changed. We are, as always, at a crossroads in this country.
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12: 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She was rich and beautiful, and loved by all who knew her. For decades, despite intense media scrutiny, police failed to make an arrest. In 2000, 25 years after Martha's murder, her one-time neighbor, Michael Skakel, was arrested. He'd been 15, like her, at the time of the crime. He was also a cousin of the Kennedys.
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12: 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Or at least think they know about it. 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I read the articles. Of course Michael Skakel killed his next-door neighbor Martha Moxley. He beat her to death with a golf club. I knew it. And if you followed the case like I did, I bet you knew it too. My name is Andrew Goldman. I've been a journalist for 30 years. I got involved in this case in 2015. But here's the thing. 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
16: Two toddler tragedies in about a week in Broward County. Both died after being left in hot cars. Hallandale Beach police detectives say a babysitter left the two-year-old in a car over the weekend. Last week, a father realized when he went to pick up his 18-month-old at daycare, he left the child in the car.
17: It's very important for us to check the back seat, be cognizant of what we're doing. Sometimes a child falls asleep and we're not aware that the child is in the back seat.
16: Hallandale Beach's Grace Marriott telling NBC6 it's a good idea to leave an important item like a phone or a purse so you're forced to check the back seat. So far, no charges were filed in either case. Florida wildlife officials using bite marks to positively identify the alligator that mauled a 31-year-old woman to death in Seminole County. The 12-foot gator was one of two killed after the incident in late June. Officials say Brittany Clark was hiking with several people near the Bar Street Trailhead in the Little Big Econ State Forest when they stopped to swim. That's when she was attacked. Clark was rushed to the local hospital where she later died. Local heroes are back on Miami soil. Miami-Dade Fire Rescue Task Force 1 and 2 have returned after a grueling deployment in quake-ravaged Venezuela, where they helped pull a security guard alive from a collapsed building after 8 days trapped underground. The official death toll from the disaster has climbed to 3,342, with over 16,450 still missing. Relief operations are exploding across Doral, with Global Empowerment Mission managing around-the-clock cargo flights to deliver over 50 tons of local supplies to survivors. A recall being issued for bags of frozen blueberries sold at Publix because of possible E. coli contamination. The 10-ounce bags of Greenwise organic IQF blueberries were sold in Florida. So far, there have been 12 confirmed cases of E. coli. July 4th will always be an extra special day for a family in Tallahassee. A woman gave birth to a girl named May at Tallahassee Memorial Hospital. She was the first baby born at TMH Saturday. May weighed 8 pounds, 4 ounces and measured 21 inches long and now shares a birthday with the USA. With Florida's News, I'm Kimba Tyler.
18: The U.S. men's soccer team is playing in one of its biggest matches ever. They're taking on Belgium, looking to advance to the World Cup's quarterfinals for the first time since 2002. Star striker for the U.S., Flo Balogun, is starting after he had his red card ban suspended, allowing him to play tonight. A life-threatening flash flood threat's in effect for nearly 60 million people across the Northeast, Mid-Atlantic, and Southern New England. Heavy rain and thunderstorms that hit the region over the weekend are creating prime conditions for flash flooding as more rounds of rain are expected. The extreme heat that's been gripping the eastern half of the nation's being blamed for at least 25 deaths. More than 150 million Americans were subjected to record-setting heat on the 4th of July. President Trump's leaving the White House tonight, headed to Turkey for the NATO summit. The meeting comes at a tense time, with Trump complaining that our European allies, in his words, weren't there for us in the early weeks of the Iran war. I'm Scott Kahn.
15: 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Courtesy of Fox.
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15: 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Heat wave on the East Coast.
20: Please set your thermostats to 78 degrees.
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7: I'm Julian Edelman. 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We're teammates again. And we're going to welcome you guys all to Dudes on Dudes.
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7: 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Is Tom Brady a dog or a dudes, dude?
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1: The U.S. is the first time in the history of the world where a government was organized with a constitution laying out the rules that the individual was supreme and dominant. And that is what led to the U.S. becoming the greatest country ever, because it unleashed people to be the best they could be, unlike it had ever happened. That's American exceptionalism.
2: Our resolve is unbroken and our purpose is unchanged, to deliver a government that serves the American people better than ever before.
3: We're going to win with every single facet. We're going to win so much, you may even get tired of winning. And you'll say, please, please, it's too much winning. We can't take it anymore. Mr. President, it's too much. And I'll say, no, it isn't. We have to keep winning. We have to win more. We're going to win more. We're going to win so much.

0: great humility, I am asking you to be excited about the future of our country. Be excited. Be excited.
1: And interestingly, it was 6 years ago today that Charlie Daniels, at 83 years old, died after having suffered a stroke. What a great, great fella. What an interesting life, well lived. He used to tweet. He'd be sitting on the back porch and he would tweet how Jesus had given him a beautiful sunset this evening, and that he was at a point in his life where he could simply receive that and enjoy it. He would post pictures of those sunsets. Not because that was the most famous place in the world. It wasn't. It was a back porch in Tennessee. But because he had the perspective to enjoy and appreciate that, and he had slowed his life down and grounded himself to such a point that he could appreciate it. July 4th, 2025, last year, my boys had been working for the summer in Washington, D.C. My wife and I had flown up to spend some time with them there, and we really liked D.C. I had worked for a law firm. I'd clerked for a law firm in D.C., and we've been to D.C. a fair number of times, and I know my way around pretty well. We have our favorite restaurants, some of which are still there, and it was a good time to spend time with our kids there. So we had all come back early on the morning of July 4th. And I don't know why the flight pattern would take us over Kerrville from D.C., but it did. And my wife made the comment looking out the window that something looked terribly awry down below. There was a massive river where there should not have been. And I didn't think much of it. I didn't really even give it hardly any attention. We got home, had my phone turned off. We were tossing our stuff up, and I started getting messages from friends that different people that we knew, not our best friends, not our closest friends, but people that we knew and families that we knew that with whom we had interacted through school and the community, that their daughter was missing. And I didn't know why they would be missing. I didn't know what had happened. It was what came to be known as the Camp Mystic flood. In Kerr County, they refer to it as the Kerr County flood. There were 25 little girls who were at Camp Mystic. And I think that's what grabbed all of our attention, because every parent, you see your child there. There were 25 little girls who were campers there who perished. There were two girls who are still little girls to me who were camp counselors. There was Dick Eastland, who was the head of the camp. So you have 28 people who perish at Camp Mystic. Then you've got a total in Kerr County alone of 119, the 28s included within that. So you've got roughly 90 people who also died in Kerr County, most of those who were camping along or living along the banks of the river there. So you have 119 there, and then you had 20 more who perished in other counties. It was a devastating, horrible, awful flood. But I will tell you, in the midst of that, I saw some beauty in the recovery efforts. I remember Marcus Luttrell texted and said, you know, do you think I'm going to get in the way if I go there, because Morgan and I are wanting to go there? And I said, no. So they went with no fanfare. They're divers. They're SEALs. That's what they do. And they traipsed through the sludge, and that's what it was at that point. And there were a lot of people. There were a lot of volunteers that were firefighters and police officers and veterans and different people who came together and did everything they could. You could not give the daughters back to the girls. After a few days, everyone knew all was lost. But at least they tried. There was only one little girl who was never found. But I can't imagine the grief. The whole thing, it's one of the worst tragedies I recall, not just in our state, but in our country. And the largest part of that is those little
2: Southern
1: girls.
2: Pride,
1: as a parent,
2: pride.
1: I think every parent
2: Michael
1: can say.
2: Bailey Show.
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0: the members of the union, that things are this bad, and that you have to be what they call D&D, deaf and dumb. You can't tell anyone what happens, even if your buddy gets bumped off because he raises a question about the illegal behaviors of the union. And it's about standing up for what's right, and how doing so is not going to mean a parade is held for you the day you do it. The people who agree with you that things are wrong are not going to join with you because they're scared. But there is theme after theme of movies of the day, High Noon would be another one, where doing the right thing, eventually others come around, or maybe they don't, but that it is a lonely undertaking. And that was a very common theme of this era. It had Marlon Brando, Carl Malden was the priest, Rod Steiger was Brando's brother, who was a made man, Charlie the Gent. And that was the movie that introduced Eva Marie Saint, who, if you remember, I told you about North by Northwest the other day. Hitchcock sees Eva Marie Saint in that movie on the waterfront. She wins Best Supporting Actress, and he has to have her for North by Northwest, which is a very flirty role. Supposedly, she didn't know how to do that role. She was a traditional classical actress. It's really good. 12 Oscar nominations, 8 wins back when an Oscar mattered. Best Picture, Best Actor for Brando, Best Supporting Actress for Eva Marie Saint. And it's really, really good. I will leave it there so I don't give anything else away about it. But I highly recommend it. I have been going back and watching the classic movies that I never saw or that I saw parts of. And I got to tell you, if you are frustrated by the left in America today, go back and watch. Just look up the AFI list of the top 100 movies. You can go through my Facebook page and see what I've been reviewing. The Third Man with Orson Welles in it. Casablanca is as good as I could have ever imagined, 1942. But these movies from 42 to 59, you know, if you're a person that needs a Fast and Furious, you know, CGI and all that, they're not going to be that. They're more like a play carried out on the silver screen. But man, they're such good films. The dialogue is clever. The story develops. The plot is real. There's no social messaging of, you know, hate your country or cut off your willy. It's a great time in American cinema. Classic time. Gilded time. That's On the Waterfront. But you can go to Facebook and see some of the other movies. North by Northwest I loved. Casablanca I loved. I thought Citizen Kane, which is said to be the greatest movie of all time, I thought it was good, not great. Interestingly, a number of people email me, "You're crazy. Okay, tell me the 3 things you like about it." Well, I've been told my whole life it's great. Isn't it interesting how often that happens?
1: Ladies and gentlemen, Elvis has left the building. Thank you and good night.
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12: This is a Bloomberg Money Minute. Microsoft is cutting 6,400 jobs across the company, with half of them, 3,200, coming at its struggling Xbox gaming unit. This comes 3 years after it paid $69 billion to acquire the game maker Activision Blizzard. 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The Dow today up 156 points, the Nasdaq gaining 288, a more than 1% jump. The S&P was up 54 in oil, a little bit lower, closing just below $69 a barrel, as big producers like Saudi Arabia and Russia said they were going to boost production to drive prices down. And look for sticker shock in the morning. Arabica coffee bean futures up 19% on Monday, the biggest one-day increase in 26 years on worries about El Nino. Tom Busby, Bloomberg Radio.
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33: One of the great comments that I heard, Paul, which I think is really important to consider, is invest into scarcity. Invest into scarcity. What does that mean?
32: Well,
33: there's a scarcity of memory. There's a scarcity of computing power out there. You want to invest in areas where there is more demand than supply. And I think those are two areas where there's more demand than supply currently.
32: Paul, would it be rude if I just steal that from Andrew?
34: I'll take it, yeah.
32: I think I should. I mean, if you get a parchment from the University of Pennsylvania in economics, you go right to chapter one.
34: Exactly.
32: Lawrence Summers' father was teaching there. You go right to chapter one on scarcity. I love that.
34: So, Andrew, we've heard a couple times now from this new Fed chairman here, Mr. Warsh, first at his meeting and then secondarily over there in Portugal. What are you taking away from our new Fed chair?
33: The multiples aren't going up. And the reason I say that is that what I hear is no more quantitative easing, no more flooding the market. You know, we're not going to buy as much. We're not going to expand the balance sheet. We're going to contract the balance sheet. And that means less liquidity. Less liquidity equals no more PE expansion, potentially PE contraction. So that's, you know, that's why when I said 20 times, well, the market's trading a little higher than 20 times. So I think I just don't see a market that can move higher on valuation.
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37: You're listening to the Big Take Podcast on Bloomberg Radio. I'm Sarah Holder, and today on the show, we're talking about how planning for the U.S.'s 250th anniversary became tangled in allegations of mismanagement and partisanship. On the National Mall in Washington, D.C., a birthday party for America is supposed to be in full swing.
4: Being here at the Great American State Fair in the nation's capital, I can definitely say no one's here. It sucks.
5: It's not packed, but you guys have to understand, this is like 3 football fields here that this fair is on.
37: The Great American State Fair is a 16-day event meant to mark the 250th anniversary of the signing of the Declaration of Independence. Photos, videos, and reporting from the scene show people have had mixed experiences there.
6: Here we go. Rodeo 250.
7: I'm here at the Great American State Fair, and as someone from the Midwest, I would like to have a word with whoever had the audacity to give it that name.
6: The Great American State Embarrassment.
37: The Lackluster Fair is just one of many semi-quincentennial events. And Laura Bliss, a senior editor at Bloomberg Businessweek, says there's turned out to be quite a range.
8: A ball drop in Times Square, a concert at the LA Coliseum.
37: A fleet of 16-wheelers featuring a video message from the president.
8: A national volunteerism initiative.
37: A day of national prayer. If these celebrations seem a little disjointed, that's because they're the product of not one, but two federally funded party planning organizations with competing visions that are as polarized as America itself. One is called America 250, an offshoot of a semi-quincentennial commission that Congress created all the way back in 2016. And the other is called Freedom 250, which the Trump administration set up last year to throw more MAGA-coded semi-quincentennial events. Laura just published a story in Businessweek that dives deep into both of these groups.
8: It is kind of a bit of a dichotomy, I think you could say, of this fairly, you know, quiet, sort of somewhat decentralized, kind of politically neutral, organization.
37: That's America 250.
8: To one that is very much molded in the image of the president.
37: Freedom 250 is the group behind the fair and the trucks. For months, these groups have been jockeying for influence and funding. How did this two-party party system pan out? And what does the unofficial rivalry itself say about the nation, 250 years after its founding? I'm Sarah Holder, and this is The Big Take from Bloomberg News. Today on the show, Happy Birthday, America. How planning for the U.S.'s 250th became tangled in allegations of mismanagement and partisanship. Laura, before there were these two competing groups, there was just one, the America 250 Foundation, which was set up by the U.S. Semi-Quincentennial Commission. When exactly was it created, and what was it supposed to do?
8: So the U.S. Semi-Quincentennial Commission was created by an act of Congress in 2016. It was under President Obama to make sure that America's 250th birthday party was a smashing success.
37: The commission was made up of 4 Democrats and 4 Republican members of Congress, along with 16 private citizens chosen by legislators.
8: You know, the vision was that this group of people representing, you know, both sides of the aisle were going to put something together that reflected the country.
37: But the commission got off to a rocky start.
8: There were a lot of tensions, a lot of kind of feuding on the commission very early on that potentially set it back to some extent and with some of its fundraising goals and that kind of thing.
37: Yeah, I mean, you reported on some of those early controversies during the Biden administration, for example. 4 America 250 employees brought a lawsuit against their bosses. Tell us a little bit about that.
8: I think it was 2022 that 4 former employees of America 250 filed a lawsuit accusing organization's leadership of cronyism, self-dealing, mismanagement of funds. There were allegations about, you know, having to pay out invoices for work that was never done. And eventually these parties did settle.
37: In a filing at the time, attorneys for America 250 said that the lawsuit failed to lay out any cognizable claim.
8: I think America 250 would say this is bold, this is under previous leadership. But nevertheless, I think you can point to that and just sort of see that there were problems organizationally that may have kind of slowed down the momentum in terms of planning an actual celebration.
37: Then came the election of Donald Trump. America 250 had already gotten the ball rolling, but now a new president was in charge. A At first, it looked like the Trump administration and the America 250 team were going to be able to work together. America 250 even sponsored Trump's birthday military parade and helped put on a cryptocurrency conference featuring Trump's sons. But pretty soon, the visions of the Trump administration and America 250 started to splinter.
8: The administration replaced the executive director with a very, very young former Fox News producer who was fired not that long after, swapping out some of the consulting groups that were working with America 250 with firms like Event Strategies, Inc., which is best known for organizing the January 6th rally at the Capitol in 2021, the Stop the Steal rally. Eventually, the kind of Trump administration folks largely went their own way and set up this other entity, Freedom 250, to basically achieve what the president wanted. Freedom 250 people will say that America 250 was ultimately not willing to kind of work with them to achieve the president's vision. America 250 people will say, you know, they were trying to take over the organization and, you know, we basically wouldn't let that happen.
37: So just at a basic level, how was Freedom 250 created and what do we know about how it's funded?
8: I mean, these are great questions that we actually don't have a lot of clear answers to. And I think that that is core to, you know, the criticisms that have been raised by, you know, Democrats in Congress and watchdog groups about this organization. So what we do know is that Freedom 250 is a wholly owned subsidiary of the National Park Foundation, which sounds kind of odd.
37: Yeah, why is that?
8: The National Park Foundation is, right, is a very well-established, long-standing nonprofit partner to the National Park Service, which means Congress recognizes it as like a foundation that can raise money and kind of do like supportive work for this federal agency, essentially. So yeah, the National Park Foundation says that, you know, the National Park Service, which of course is run by overseen by the Secretary of Interior, Doug Burgum, asked the foundation, again, their official partner, to set up this Freedom 250 LLC as essentially an entity to kind of hold and transfer money. And I should say, like, much like America 250, that has included both federal funding as well as privately raised funds. How much? We don't know exactly.
37: In a comment for Laura's story, a National Park Foundation spokesperson said any funds received or spent by Freedom 250 will be accounted for through the nonprofit's annual financial reporting processes. The most visible difference between the two groups is how they've approached planning for the big birthday.
8: On the America 250 side, its tentpole programming, I would say, is largely these kind of decentralized events. So that includes a grand volunteerism initiative where they're trying to sort of break a new record in the number of volunteer hours logged by Americans. They have sponsored an essay writing contest, awarding grade schoolers a visit to a national park. There's a National Week of Flag Raising. They're going to be burying a time capsule at Independence Hall in Philadelphia. They're towing America 250 branded Airstream trailers to Walmarts across the nation behind Dodge Rams. And on top of that, they've got like lots and lots of in-kind corporate sponsorships where you'll see the America 250 logo on Coca-Cola cans or Southwest Airlines planes. I think part of what it reflects is a very kind of palatable, pretty anodyne, not gonna anger people and maybe not gonna totally thrill, you know, a lot of folks either.
37: Yeah.
8: I think that's what the critics of this organization would say, that they've kind of struggled to capture attention, you know, with some of these initiatives.
37: In a statement, America 250's current chair, Rosie Rios, said she's incredibly proud of the momentum the commission has achieved, with events like the America 250 ball drop in Times Square. Among other things, she said, the group recorded more than 10 million volunteer hours for America Gives.
8: And then on the Freedom 50 side, you have more of the events that you've probably been reading and hearing about, right? So in May, there was the National Day of Rededication, or Rededication 250, which was a heavily Christian, infused day of national prayer on the Mall, featuring members of the Trump cabinet. There was also the, you know, grand UFC cage fight on the White House lawn, which actually was branded Freedom 50, was not technically linked to the organization, but they lend their name out to many of the other initiatives that the Trump administration has supported on its own. There's the Great American State Fair, which is happening right now. There are what are called Freedom Trucks, which are a federally funded set of 16-wheelers towing exhibits on the nation's history, created by conservative think tanks, essentially, and also pretty heavily itself, kind of amidst the telling.
37: That's a helpful image. The America 250 Airstreams and the essay writing contests versus the Freedom Trucks.
8: Yeah.
37: Clear contrast.
8: Pretty clear contrast.
37: Responding to Laura's reporting on Freedom 250, the Department of the Interior said its employees were excited to participate in the events, adding, quote, "It is bizarre that such a historic event celebrating our amazing country is being villainized by the liberal legacy media." Laura, why does it matter that there are two separate semi-quincentennial groups that have emerged? What exactly are they competing for?
8: Yeah, that's such a good question. I think they're competing for attention, right? I think they're competing for, in the most concrete way, funding and influence, right? I mean, they are both jockeying for federal funds as well as the same corporate sponsors. So, you know, both sites have listed some of the same corporate sponsors on their websites: John Deere, Oracle, Palantir, United Airlines, Exeger, other corporations as sponsors on their websites. And, you know, I spoke with U.S. Representative Bonnie Watson Coleman, a Democrat from New Jersey, who sits on the America 250 Commission, and has talked about how, like, that competition for private donors has really challenged America 250 because, on the one hand, they're competing with the organization that's backed by the president himself.
37: This has been the Big Take Podcast on Bloomberg Radio. I'm Sarah Holder, and I spoke with Laura Bliss about how planning for the U.S.'s 250th birthday became tangled in allegations of mismanagement and partisanship. You can hear the rest of the episode on The Big Take, wherever you get your podcasts.
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29: 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I'm David Gura. Today on the show, we're talking about the first AI election.
30: It's really coming at us all at once this year in this election cycle.
29: Artificial intelligence is on the ballot in many 2026 midterm elections. How to regulate it, what it means for jobs and for energy prices. And hundreds of millions of dollars are pouring into election races from competing super PACs vying to steer the AI conversation. Voters are getting more and more election information from AI, and they're seeing campaign ads made with it. As one former U.S. official recently told Bloomberg, this is the first AI election.
30: We're seeing it in the campaign financing. We're seeing it in AI as an issue itself, in the way that people are now becoming truly and acutely aware of its impact on the economy. And it's also becoming a campaign tool.
29: Michael Shepard is a Bloomberg senior editor for technology and strategic industries who focuses on artificial intelligence.
30: It's rewriting the playbook for how candidates seek office and the strategies that they can use to gain an edge in competitive races.
29: Mike says the concerns about AI that are coming out this election season mirror the ones across our society at a moment when AI can tell us just about anything, short of where the AI revolution will take us. This is The Big Take from Bloomberg News. I'm David Gura. On today's episode, the first AI elections. What's at stake and who's working on the answers? Mike, let's start with campaign advertising. How has AI changed the kind of ads that the people see?
30: This is actually, David, a great place to start because this is one of the most visible areas for voters and the public to see AI shaping the elections. Candidates are deploying it effectively on the campaign trail. And in the past, to get an advertisement or a message out, you would have to get a radio spot, a newspaper ad, very expensive television advertising. And, you know, for candidates that were on a shoestring budget or just starting out or didn't have a name, that was tough. But AI is enabling them to create images and curate them very quickly. It's also allowing candidates to develop deepfake ads, you know, some that portray candidates in unfavorable lights to gain an edge in a race.
29: I got to imagine it's changing the way that voters research candidates, learn about candidates as well.
30: Well, it sure is, David, because what we see is the same thing with politics that we see elsewhere in the economy. And there's some research by a progressive aligned group called Data for Progress that indicates that, you know, voters under the age of 45 are more likely to use AI as a tool to find out about candidates. And what that suggests also is that AI as a tool for political research is here to stay.
29: Mike, in your role helping to lead Bloomberg's coverage of AI, you have a special vantage. You're based in Washington, so you're looking at the way these companies are trying to influence politics and the political conversation. This is an election in which a lot of these companies and their affiliates are pouring a lot of money into these races. What does that look like in broad terms?
30: In broad terms, it looks like a lot of cash. And, you know, to give you an idea, the pledges so far that we've, you know, gathered from across the industry amount to $275 million across the U.S. And, you know, that, if fulfilled, would dwarf the amount that the crypto industry spent during the 2024 election when the digital currency industry was able to topple a number of Democratic incumbents. And the AI industry is certainly trying to repeat that same playbook to its advantage.
29: Mike, I want to ask you about one race in particular, a primary race that took place here in New York City involving Alex Boris. He was one of the candidates running in this primary, running to be the Democratic candidate in the 12th congressional district, which includes a big part of Manhattan. Alex Boris lost that primary, but there was so much money in this one race. And I should say Michael Bloomberg, the owner of Bloomberg LP, the parent company of Bloomberg News, endorsed and contributed to the winning candidate Michael Lasher's campaign. But there was a lot of AI money in this race as well. What about it attracted so many big backers?
30: Well, it was Alex Boris, really, who drew all of that attention. And that was because as a New York State Assemblyman, he had sponsored a number of bills that sought to rein in the industry.
0: Governor Hochul just signed my RAISE Act. New York has the strongest AI safety law in the country.
30: He pushed safety legislation. He also pushed a data center moratorium that ultimately passed. And so he came into this race with kind of a target on his back for a number in the industry who see the kinds of bills that he was proposing and the kinds of policies that he was advocating as a threat to their attempt to build out the industry at a breakneck pace.
0: I mean, if people think I've been too friendly to tech, someone should tell the executives at Palantir that are funding the super PAC against me.
30: And so as a result, Alex Boris ended up drawing a lot of attention, but also a lot of money into this race. We estimate that $29 million were spent by all sides in industry in the competition. Of course, he ultimately lost to the candidate who was favored to win, but it still drew a significant attention to the issue and made New York 12 kind of a proxy battle for the industry.
29: What's so fascinating to me is there was AI money on both sides of this race. Your team just reported that a super PAC called Leading the Future spent about $8 million opposing Boris. That super PAC supports softer regulation on AI, and it's funded by an OpenAI co-founder, among others. Then on the other side, $15 million came in to support Boris from Public First Action, whose funders include Anthropic. Why were Anthropic's interests kind of aligned with Boris's interests, and what have you seen from other companies in that regard?
30: Well, I'm glad you brought that up, David, because it really does highlight that Silicon Valley is not of one mind when it comes to AI. There are a lot of people in the industry who also favor some restraint on the technology, and Anthropic is one of the leading voices. In fact, part of its branding is that it professes itself as a more responsible AI developer, one that places a higher priority perhaps in its competitors when it comes to safety. So they naturally lean toward a candidate who would favor more regulation, and that was Alex Boris.
29: That race, the New York 12th primary, might have been an outlier in terms of how much money was poured into it, but stepping back, I wonder sort of how much of an outlier it is in terms of just the way that AI is a campaign issue going forward here. I think about the kind of broader zeitgeist, how people feel about AI, its prospects, its potential perils. How is that manifest in other races across the country?
30: Well, it's manifesting itself not so much as like the headline issue, like people are not voting up and down on AI per se, but they are wrapping AI into all sorts of other questions, principally affordability. Because when you think about affordability, all you have to do is look at your electricity bill if you live in certain parts of the country and see that, yes, it has gone up. We had a big take recently that looked at how electricity prices had more than tripled in some areas, up 267% as a result of all the AI data centers that are being built with all the investment from Silicon Valley. So people are looking at that and thinking, hey, you know, this is hitting my pocketbook. I feel it for real. They're also worried about their jobs. Will artificial intelligence come in somehow and change the way I do my job on a daily basis, or perhaps eliminate it altogether, or maybe eliminate that entry-level opportunity that might be awaiting my son or daughter, because that kind of lower-level, maybe grunt work that was good for us when we were starting out could now be done by a machine. And then there is also just the distrust of Silicon Valley, because policymakers here in the U.S. had never really gotten around to resolving some of the key questions surrounding social media and how it should be overseen. And AI is an extension of that in a way in many voters' eyes. And they are concerned that the government is not going to be ready to step up here. And polls are showing, and we identified this in our big take, that they think that the government needs to do more.
29: Mike, you just went through a lot of the concerns that people have about AI, how it's going to affect their jobs and their family finances, their communities, their privacy, their security. I know you've been digging into how these questions have been playing out with one company in particular. That's Anthropic. And Anthropic's stance has brought it into conflict with the U.S. government. Things really blew up earlier this year when Anthropic effectively set guardrails on how the Defense Department, the Pentagon, could use its technology, and the Trump administration hit back, saying it would designate Anthropic a national security risk and effectively blacklist that company from being a government supplier. What's the latest on this fight?
30: Well, David, there was another conflict that erupted in early June between the company and the Trump administration, and it centered on Anthropic's top two models, Fable 5 and Mythos 5. In essence, the government was warning the company that it needed to contain what officials saw as a so-called jailbreak, and that refers to an ability to get around the safety and security guardrails. And if those concerns weren't addressed, the company would need export licenses from the Commerce Department to be able to share that technology with any foreign national, and that included any foreign person on U.S. soil. In effect, that forced Anthropic's hand. The company had to immediately disable access to those two models starting on June 12th until the security concerns of the government were addressed. Now, at the end of June, if we fast forward a bit, Commerce Secretary Howard Lutnick goes back to the company to say, look, you have now taken steps to address our concerns, and in effect, we will no longer require export controls on those models. The move, in effect, has allowed Anthropic to begin releasing Fable 5, as originally intended, to a broad group of users globally without any limits. Mythos 5, however, has been restricted still to just U.S. users and on a more limited basis. And you'll remember Mythos is that cyber-capable model that everybody everybody had really wanted to be able to use to test their own networks for possible vulnerabilities that could be exploited by hackers. And, you know, David, this whole episode does raise some broader questions, too. And in essence, they boil down to where the government is heading when it comes to AI regulation. The Trump administration really from the start has insisted it would take a hands-off approach to AI, especially in the area of regulation. However, it is unfolding on a bit of an ad hoc basis, as we are seeing with its handling of Anthropic and those two models. And what's unclear is what the roadmap is ahead for Anthropic and its rivals, OpenAI and Google's DeepMind, as they start to roll out equally sophisticated models. Will they have to go through the same sorts of checks before the government gives their clearance for release? It is the very kind of thing that Silicon Valley companies have been worried about and warning against.
1: 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I'm David Gura, and I spoke with Bloomberg's Mike Shepard about the first AI election. 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
2: On the latest Balance of Power podcast, Ivo Dalder, the former U.S. ambassador to NATO, as President Trump makes his way to Turkey for this week's NATO summit.
7: What everybody is hoping for is that it will be a quiet meeting, much like the G7 a few weeks ago. Perhaps some good news on the question of support for Ukraine, but no real fireworks. That is now where the bar is set. We're now no longer looking towards NATO or these summit meetings to fundamentally change the direction of the alliance. The best thing that can be hoped for is that the alliance lives another day.
8: Well, you are right. I think we're paying about 3.6%, if my figures are correct, Ambassador. What do you make of the post? There were several of them that the president made on Truth Social about NATO ahead of the summit. This one from late yesterday, he writes, ridiculous for the USA to continue along this one-sided path when the relationship is not reciprocal. They were not there for us. 3! Doesn't that say everything? How do you have a meeting after that? Why even go?
7: Well, I mean, as he said, he's going because President Erdogan, his good friend, asked him to. This is the same president who, of course, is putting his opposition in jail and putting him on trial for trumped-up reasons. I mean, clearly, the president doesn't really understand how NATO works. This isn't about whether the European countries should be helping the United States when it comes to Iran and war in which they were neither consulted nor were asked to participate until after the fact and after it took place. And it ignores all the other ways in which the European countries are bolstering American security.
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17: What's happening, fellow sports fans? It's Andy West. Let's look back on this day in sports history, July 7th. We will start today back in 1964, where the National League beat the American League 7-4 in the All-Star Game on Johnny Callison's two-out, three-run homer off Dick Raddatz in the bottom of the ninth inning at New York Shea Stadium. The win pulled the National League even with the American League, 17 wins, 17 losses, one tie, for the first time since the series began. Jumping ahead today in 1978 at the Wimbledon Women's Tennis Final, Martina Navratilova wins her first Grand Slam singles title, beating Chris Everett 2-6, 6-4, 7-5. This was Navratilova's first of 18 Grand Slam singles titles and a record 9 Wimbledon singles titles. And staying right there at Wimbledon, today in 2013, Andy Murray becomes the first British man in 77 years to win the Wimbledon title, beating Novak Djokovic 6-4, 7-5, 6-4 in the final. The last British man to win the Wimbledon title before was Fred Perry in 1936.
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37: You're listening to the Big Take Podcast on Bloomberg Radio. I'm Sarah Holder, and today on the show, we're talking about planning a wedding in a time of economic uncertainty, how newlyweds approach spending on their big day amid rising costs, and why some are turning to magic. In May, U.S. inflation accelerated at its fastest pace in more than 3 years. and the consumer price index climbed 4.2% from a year earlier. Things are getting more expensive, including having a wedding. The wedding planning website, The Knot, reported that the average cost of a wedding is now over $34,000. Newlyweds are spending nearly $300 per guest. And Bloomberg's Dina Katgera says, in this economy, some couples are willing to pay a little extra for anything that can make them feel more in control on this big, expensive day.
0: There's also just generally a lot of uncertainty.

0: promising to ward off bad weather at the wedding, or at least manifest good vibes.
1: It is a little bit of peace of mind. You're not paying that much. This makes you feel like you maybe have done everything you can to ensure the outcome you want.
0: As Sarah Shankin and her fiancé planned their outdoor wedding in Brooklyn this spring, rain was in the forecast. So her friend ordered them a spell off the internet for $7.49. And would you have bought it for yourself if it wasn't a gift?
1: I think we were at that point where, yes, we would have. And we actually had more than one friend buy it for us from different people. So it was, you know, everybody was thinking.
0: So you had multiple witches on your side.
1: Yeah.
0: I'm Sarah Holder, and this is The Big Take from Bloomberg News. Today on the show, planning a wedding in a time of economic uncertainty, how newlyweds approach spending on their big day amid rising costs, and why some are turning to magic. Josiana Joshua covers personal finance for Bloomberg. She spends a lot of time thinking about what people spend their money on and why. That's how she found out about the Etsy witches.
2: So it actually kind of started because one of our coworkers was getting married and we were on a call and I was like, oh, weather doesn't look great. Like, I'll buy an Etsy witch for you. And then everybody on the call was like, what are you talking about? So I think that's kind of how it got started.
0: Josiana had been seeing newly married social media influencers giving testimonials for the spell casting services on TikTok.
3: 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Look at the weather right now.
4: 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It worked.
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0: And on Etsy, the online marketplace for small businesses, there were pages and pages of listings advertising things like a powerful good weather ritual and clear sky spells.
6: You can just go to Etsy.com, type in weather witches, and you'll see a whole bunch of different little thumbnails for different Etsy witches come up.
0: That's Dina Katgera, who reported the story with Josiana.
6: And a lot of times they cost anywhere from like $1 to $25. So it's relatively cheap cost here.
0: Etsy's house rules actually forbid metaphysical services like spells and rituals. So when you buy a good weather spell, the actual product you're getting is essentially a PDF.
6: A lot of times it says different things like, here's the best way to manifest the good weather for your wedding day. Here's what happens if it does rain. A lot of it is, I think, talking and positive manifestation so that you feel less anxiety about the big day.
2: Mm-hmm. Yeah. The other thing for the PDFs is a lot of them will actually tell you like what they did to do the spell. So it'll be like, oh, I lit a candle and I said, let's have Catherine's wedding be 60 degrees and sunny. Like they'll put that in there too. So people like will not be worried that it's like a full scam.
0: Dina and Josiana spoke to several recent brides who'd hired these weather witches. Not all of them believed in magic per se, but they'd all invested a lot in their weddings. And they looked at the spell as a spiritual insurance policy.
7: Welcome back to vlog 3 of me chronicling the weather changes leading up to my February 14th wedding in Chicago. We are a wedding week. We are.
6: Cami Danaher posted a TikTok video in February. She was getting married in Chicago, and Chicago in the wintertime obviously isn't the best weather. But she wanted to do the wedding on her 7th anniversary with her wife. So she wanted to do it on Valentine's Day. She, of course, was expecting it to be cold, but she was hoping maybe if she could hire an Etsy witch, it could be good weather.
0: How much was she willing to pay?
2: I think she was honestly at this point kind of willing to pay whatever, but it only ended up costing her $14, which in comparison to her $100,000 wedding, I feel like is minuscule at that point.
7: It is going to be 49 degrees on Valentine's Day in Chicago, real feel high 55 and sunny. Hire the Etsy witch.
0: Cami's $100,000 wedding is on the high end of wedding spending. According to data published this year by The Knot, the average wedding in the U.S. costs over $34,000. That varies a lot by region. In Manhattan, a typical wedding costs $88,000. In the Midwest, it costs closer to $30,000. Getting married in Alaska or Idaho can cost less.

0: less than $20,000. Any way you slice it, it's a lot of money to spend on one day or one weekend.
1: The cost of venues, the cost of food, catering, the cost per plate, if you want to get a band, if you want to get a musician, these costs add up very, very quickly.
0: That's Sam Borgi, a senior financial analyst with Investors Observer. And he says, across the board, these costs have been climbing.
1: What we're seeing is that overall, the rate of inflation is reflected in weddings. I mean, you take a look at food costs, for example, a lot of these prices per plate have gone up significantly because of the cost of food. You take a look at the cost of steak, the cost of all these different meal items have gone significantly higher over the past 5 or 6 years. You're starting to see it on the service side. Any kind of service inflation has kind of gone significantly higher, people charging a lot more.
0: Josiana says there are other factors that have pushed wedding-related expenses up recently, like high gas prices and tariffs on things like food and flowers.
2: Vendors are passing down those costs.
0: Then there's the constant pressure to keep up with the Joneses on social media.
2: You see other people being able to post, like, having a live painter or, like, having, you know, a DJ with a saxophone or having a live band, and you're like, I want to be able to do that same thing. So you're getting introduced to a lot of new things, but then when you get to actually paying for those things, you're like, okay, that's actually a lot of money, but you've had it in your head for so long that you're just like, okay, I want it for my day, I'm going to pay for it.
3: The wedding industry is incredibly resilient right now.
0: That's Esther Lee, the Knot's editorial director.
3: It's actually $100 billion, with 2 million couples getting married last year alone. Couples spend an average of $292 per guest, which is actually up $8 from 2024. And that doesn't seem like a lot, but per guest, like, it adds up together.
0: As inflation pushes up the cost of essentials like housing and food and gas, and U.S. consumer sentiment declines, you might assume people would think twice about spending so much on a party. Financial analyst Sam Borgi says that's not exactly what's been happening.
1: What we've been seeing is that, a lot of discretionary spending has kind of gone down over the years because of inflation. But weddings are an odd category because they're not as impacted by a decline in discretionary spending because it's a highly emotional decision. It's a major milestone. So people are still willing to spend.
0: But like the rest of the U.S. economy, Sam says wedding spending is K-shaped.
1: It's an economy of haves versus have-nots. The middle class is increasingly being hollowed out, and we see that across various different verticals, and obviously wedding planning is one of them. So on the high end of the K, you still see larger guest lists. You still see more opulent food choices. You see much larger venues, much more prestigious venues, maybe even still destination weddings.
0: Those are the couples spending over $41,000, according to the Knot. They're inviting an average of 141 guests, and they're typically getting help from their families to cover more than half of the bill.
1: On the other side of the K, you see people having much smaller venues, much smaller wedding celebrations, especially on the number of guests. You'll start to see savings on the actual venue itself and also on the decor.
4: People at the top can just throw money at customization, and people at the bottom of the K can, you know, work on DIY bouquets, write things for their guests, things like that.
0: Bloomberg's Dina Katgera again.
4: So they can still, you know, make their day as special as they want it to be, but people are finding different avenues to get there.
0: Sarah Shankin, the woman who got married in Brooklyn this year, said she and her partner were pretty budget conscious throughout the wedding planning process. Making spreadsheets, making compromises. But there were some costs they didn't prepare for.
5: We were joking, like in the last 2 weeks before the wedding, money just sort of becomes a concept and not a reality. You're so close to the finish line. You're really stressed. You're trying to coordinate lots of logistics at the same time. And sometimes you end up just being like, will that make my life easier in this moment? Or will that make that problem go away?
0: Ubers, extra beer. And, of course, Etsy witches.
5: The witch part of it, you know, that was not a budget item that would have even really even made the spreadsheet because it was so small. It would have been a tiny, tiny, tiny fraction.
0: In the grand scheme of wedding spending, good weather spellcasting witches can seem like a steal. Here's Bloomberg's Josiana Joshua again.
2: When we talk to some of the witches, like, they've kind of tried to keep costs low because they think that's part of the way they attract folks.
4: Yeah, and a lot of it is you learn about these witches through word of mouth. Like, we spoke to one witch in Florida, and we asked him, would you raise your prices because you're seeing this influx of demand? And he said no. So he seems to be dedicated to his craft and wanting to make sure that people can purchase his services no matter where they are on that K.
6: 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I'm Sarah Holder, and I spoke with Dina Katgera and Josiana Joshua about planning a wedding in a time of economic uncertainty, how newlyweds approach spending on their big day amid rising costs, and why some are turning to magic. 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
6: It could be a dangerously hot day in South Florida. The National Weather Service has issued a heat advisory for Miami-Dade and Broward counties from 11 a.m. to 6 p.m. A man's hurt after he was struck by lightning in Pasco County. Pasco County Fire Rescue says he was taken to the hospital with critical injuries. Another man was taken to the hospital after an indirect strike about a half hour later. Miramar police have upgraded their investigation to a homicide following the death of an influencer in a Lamborghini. 21-year-old Brianna Johnson, known online as Dream Doll Bree, was riding inside a green Lamborghini SUV early Sunday morning on Sunshine Boulevard when a rapid barrage of gunfire was unleashed from a car. A neighbor tells NBC 6.
7: We saw the Lamborghini with gunshots in the side. I think there was someone out here hollering and screaming that something happened, something happened.
6: Two other occupants remain hospitalized. The Miami Marlins stepping up to bat for Venezuela earthquake relief.
8: Miami Marlins executives, coaches, and players, including Venezuelan-born Javier Sanoja, delivering relief supplies today to GEM's Doral headquarters and urging fans to do the same. Miami Mayor Eileen Higgins promising non-perishable and household items left this week at Lone Depot Park's West Lot will get into the right hands.
9: There is a regime in Venezuela that we cannot trust, but we are working with our Department of State to make sure that the supplies get to where they need to go.
8: The Marlins will also make $5 donations to earthquake relief for every $5 special ticket bought for the current three-game series with the Mariners. Eric Rodriguez, Miami.
6: If you're not registered to vote, the clock is ticking. Eligible voters have until July 20th to register for the primary August 18th. With Florida's news, I'm Chris Trankman.
10: The advisory panel known as the Department of Government Efficiency, or DOGE, is out of business. The final social media post from the group was published over the weekend. The post said the formal mission of DOGE may have come to an end, but that the mission to eliminate waste, fraud, and abuse in government will continue. NATO leaders are meeting in Turkey this week for a summit. The summit kicks off today in Ankara, where European leaders are bracing for a future in which the U.S. plays a smaller role in security and defense. At least $576 million will be up for grabs in tonight's Mega Millions drawing. More from Tammy Trujillo.
11: The cash option on that works out to almost $254 million. Of course, walking away with all that money won't be easy. The odds of winning the grand prize are roughly 1 in 290 million. Good luck. I'm Tammy Trujillo.
10: And NASDAQ futures are falling as chip stocks are struggling. I'm Michael Kastner.
12: Still pretty busy and heavy on the interstates. All of them. I-4, 275, and 75. You know them all. And the bridges are okay. But we have a couple accidents. U.S. 19 and alternate 19. Watch for a crash. One on State Road 54 westbound at Starkey Boulevard. And we just had one on U.S. 19 southbound. South of 38th Avenue North. Right at 32nd Avenue. Get traffic info around the clock by searching News Radio WFLA on iHeartRadio, keeping you updated. 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
19: 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Heat wave on the East Coast.
21: Please set your thermostats to 78 degrees.
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28: Good morning, Michael. I was sad to hear that the U.S. men's national team lost last night to Belgium, and I kind of wonder, based on the description of their play that you've given, if they would have preferred that the president not get himself involved in that. I don't know if they're as woke as the women's soccer team has been in the past, but they were in Seattle, which is the most wokety-woke town ever, so I don't know what kind of comments they were getting on the streets and online.
29: Just for thought. Where you can hear us in Seattle on The Patriot, in the wokey woke town of The Patriot. I don't think it was that. I mean, these kinds of reversals happen all the time. That first goal, I think, said it all. I mean, there's the ball right in front of the goalie, four guys standing around waiting for someone else to attack, and no one did, and they get the easy goal. It was just unspirited. It was a very listless. It wasn't a high-energy, nervous game was too big for them feel, as much as they just didn't show up. I don't know how well prepared they were for the game. I don't know if, you know, they didn't believe they could win from the beginning, but they certainly played like they didn't believe they could win. It was a very out with a whimper, not a bang ending for the U.S. And in the end, we get no further than we've got in the past. We have never gotten to a quarterfinal match, and we still won't, losing 4-1 to Belgium last night. Death toll in Venezuela is now up over 3,500, and the NATO leaders have gathered in Turkey. The president arrived about an hour or so ago on his new Air Force One in what's being called high-stakes NATO summit meetings. We have the ongoing war in Russia. We have the lack of NATO support with the actions in Iran, although the U.S. and Israel was all the support they really needed. And then I thought a masterful job of the president, even more alienating Iran by the alliances with Muslim and Arab nations. So I don't know how high stakes this is. In fact, it's been more tense in the past, it has seemed. I want to learn that by Lieutenant Colonel James Carafano, as well as just kind of get an overall world threat assessment, which really should be the focus in a summit like this. Lieutenant Colonel, good morning and welcome. Your preview of this NATO summit. Is this high stakes?
30: No. I'm so sick of that. These people are idiots. Were they born idiots, or did they have to like cultivate that through years of education at Ivy League schools? Of course it's not high stakes. I mean, yeah. what The war in Russia, the war against Ukraine by the Russians is kind of on autopilot here. I mean, we're all watching the Russians kind of melt down in real time. And Trump isn't going to lift a finger to save Vladimir Putin. Mm-hmm. And nobody's going to do more than they're doing, because what they're doing is obviously working. So give me a break. The Iran thing is really history. I get so angry at people like making that this is a big deal, or somehow the Iranians have won. The Iranians have won the war because for them, the regime remaining in power is all that matters, which is, by the way, is equivalent to a homeless man saying he's happy because his goal is to be homeless.
29: Right.
30: Right. We have eliminated. They physically cannot build a nuclear weapon. They physically cannot get any of their surrogates anywhere in the region to start a war. They physically don't have the capacity to threaten their neighbors with an armada of drones and missiles. None of this was possible a year ago. And if that's a defeat, I'll take defeat any day.
29: Yeah, right.
30: And the most important thing is they physically cannot take 20% of the world's oil off the market. The strait is not closed. They have a limited capacity to interdict the strait, and that declines every day.
29: And so declines. That has declined a lot since we've even last talked. I mean, they've lost all negotiating leverage. I mean, Russia and Iran are an alliance in and of themselves, along with China, but both of them are running out of time. For Russia, the economic outlook, this is a new Gallup poll, most negative in 20 years. So they're going broke. I don't know if you offered Vladimir Putin a new off-ramp if he would take it, but why would you bother now? He had his chances. And for Iran, you're right. The threat assessment is simply, well, it's the rosiest it's been since I've known you.
30: Right. And the reality is the Europeans are rearming, and they're spending a significant amount of money. And even as we speak, they've already been several announcements of U.S. European defense companies doing joint programs together and co-production. So U.S. is a part of that. So I got to be honest. I don't know where people make how they get to this thing.
29: Well, because
30: first of all, if Trump wanted to blow up the NATO summit, all he had to do is not go.
29: Well, yeah. Now, I don't think he's...
30: So give me a break.
29: But none of us can be inside the mind of Donald Trump, and I get that. So you can easily...
30: I live there. I have a lovely room. It has gold trimming everywhere.
29: Oh, you're in a rare mood, I can tell. This is going to be fun.
30: The most cushy chairs you have ever had in your life. And in my dreams, Melania comes in and makes tea.
29: That's for my wife and I.
30: It's a lovely family scene.
29: I see you like me. You behave in dreams, too. I do, too. I act just in dreams, exactly like I do in real life. No, what I was going to say is I think it actually turned out better for the president. I mean, I guess he's aware that NATO wasn't there for him with Iran. And again, this goes back to a basic notion, and I think we'll agree on this. Iran is not a 9-year or a 49-year conflict for us. They're a threat to the world. And they've been the most predictable threat to the world. So they're the world's problem. And when the world didn't show up, I could see how but what he did is made lemonade out of lemons. I mean, it worked out even better with the Saudi connections and the United Arab Emirates. It really alienated them the more. So do you sense he's going to take a few cheap shots or give a quick lecture on how you weren't there?
30: I don't know. But what we also know, everybody knows, including the President of the United States, this notion that the Europeans didn't show up for the U.S., we all know that that is actually not a true statement. That it's demonstrably not true. There are many countries that hosted many thousands of U.S. flights into the region that provided key logistical support. And we all know that the reality is the United States could not have done Operation Epic Fury without the support of our European allies. That's just a fact. Right. Now, it is true there are countries that, for whatever reason, on their own, decided to make this stupid, I'm going to give Donald Trump the middle finger. I think they will always pay a price for that. Mm-hmm. But the notion that the Europeans didn't show up for us, we just know that is not true. So And Trump knows it. So, look, is he going to poke some fingers? I don't know. Is he going to piss some people off? Maybe. But is this a high stakes summit? Absolutely not. Is he going to blow the summit up? I would
29: be shocked.
30: I would bet my salary, which isn't much at this point. No. So.
29: All right. So Lieutenant Colonel James Carafano joining us. We're analyzing the high stakes NATO summit. Well, let's just say that's all hype. That's what people have to do to get clicks in the outrage social media or to get people to watch traditional media that isn't a part of their life as much anymore. So that's all hype. Let's do the reverse of that, which is there an opportunity for the president to show Russia and Iran and other enemies that NATO is perhaps, thanks to Donald Trump, more on the same page than ever?
30: Well, I this is the irony is everybody gets the joke. Everybody knows that's true, right? He doesn't have to say that. The Russians know that NATO is more united than ever, that it is built a military capability the Russians can't match, and that they're not going to throw Ukraine overboard. Putin knows that. People are upset because, you know, Trump isn't, you know, maybe as demonstrably tough on the Russians as his allies. But I tell people, it's stop asking for the Donald Trump you're never going to have. He deals with people in the way he thinks he can get the best outcome. The reality is our allies are dependent on us and they're weak. And it's tough love, right? And I actually believe it's the right thing to do. Putin, on the other hand, is weak, but he has a lot of nuclear weapons. And not that I'm concerned that he's going to start a nuclear war, because I don't think he is, but he has a huge nuclear armada, and Trump has decided to engage with him differently. It's not an in-your-face thing, but the thing is Putin isn't, I don't think, stupid, or even if he was stupid, he's got to be disillusioned to this by now. The notion that somehow Putin thinks he's going to get a soft deal from Trump.
29: No.
30: He knows that's not true. Trump doesn't have to be in, because it was exactly the reverse with the allies. The allies thought, even if America, you know, they're never going to push us to actually do the stuff we need to do. So Trump had to be forceful with them because they just weren't listening. Same thing with Greenland. You know, look, Greenland is about the defense of all of us. Trump's view is Denmark's never going to be able to do that. We need something better. And so there's a tough love thing there. But he doesn't have to show tough love to the Russians or the Chinese. They know he's tough, right? Yeah. And if you show tough love with them and you're squeezing them like you are, well, that's actually winds up being maybe a little more provocative and dangerous than more of a dangerous signal than you want to send. So Trump's notion is, in public, I'm going to, you know, allow them a little face by not humiliating them every 5 seconds. But privately, which is even more damaging, I'm humiliating the crap out of them and they hate it. And a matter of fact, it's even more hateful because in public he's nice to us, but we really know he's squeezing us like till our eyes pop out.
29: He may not get paid a lot, but he's one of the foremost military minds in America today. And he works for one of the largest think tanks in the world, the Heritage Foundation. And of all the things the Heritage Foundation does, the thing they do annually that I value the most is the annual threat assessment. We only have a couple of minutes, but, you know, obviously there's going to be a lot of focus on Russia. There's going to be a lot of focus on Iran. But what is the world threat assessment that should be on the minds of everybody in this NATO summit? I think the alliance of China, Russia, and Iran, that is better than it's been because of the actions of Israel and the U.S. on Iran. But what's the overall threat assessment?
30: Well, it's actually not the enemy. It's actually us. It's mostly following through on the things we've already started. So Europe is well on its way to creating conventional deterrence that can match the Russians. 5 more years of that will be in fantastic shape. In the Middle East, we've aligned countries where they can actually do collective defense and create a permanent barrier against the revival of an Iranian threat. We have to reconstruct the region in places like Syria and Lebanon and Gaza. That's started. We have to follow through on that. In Latin America, we have created the potential for a shield of the Americas, stretching from the Arctic all the way to the tip of Latin America. We have to follow through and finish that. In Asia, we've built an alliance structure with key allies like Japan and South Korea and Australia, India, emerging partners like Vietnam, that really does create a permanent block to the rise of the Chinese. If we do all those things, honestly, I don't care what the Russians and the Chinese and the Iranians do. And perhaps the most important thing is, here at home, we've started on a path to both economic security and national security. And national security is everything from securing the border and dealing with illegal migration to rebuilding our defense. You know, economic security is removing strategic dependencies on China, but also really emphasizing on winning the key things that for future growth: AI, quantum, outer space, the biosciences. And something we don't talk about a lot, but maritime infrastructure, maritime industry, the modern maritime industry is really going to be kind of the next generation of the space race. We started on all those things. If we follow through on all those things,
29: we'll be in great shape.
30: It's a marathon and we outrun the enemy.
29: It's amazing. You know, Donald Trump gets elected. I really think he occupied a space taken by the Tea Party movement that was absorbed by the Republican Party, which created the lane for this businessman to, you know, say the right things of the Tea Party, but do them and follow through. But a businessman and domestic and border and so on. History is going to look at this man very differently for the fall of Venezuela. What I think are days are numbered in Cuba, days are numbered in Russia, and the kicking of a threat can in Iran for at least a decade. It's amazing. Foreign policy is what's going to shape his legacy, and it's really like Kennedy used to talk about our time and all time. He's made very significant moves, but yeah, I just wanted to make it clear. All this hype about a high stake NATO summit, I just don't see it. You know, it's nice to know I'm not crazy.
30: Can I just say one thing though?
29: Because sure.
30: I know you love Kennedy, and if he would have lived, maybe we would, you know, be talking about him in even more exalted terms. But, you know, Eisenhower, they said he was a great military leader, but then he turned out to be a fantastic president, was good for business in the United States, good for American culture, was the guy who's putting God We Trust on our money. He was just, in the end, a great leader. Donald Trump it's not a great business leader taking over the country. He's a great business leader who is also a great political leader and a great strategic leader. He's just going to go down in history as, like George Washington, and just a great, who is also a great military leader. Love the movie Young Washington. Just a great leader. And, you know, and I just reflect on this, because maybe if Kennedy had lived and done two full terms, well, we thought of them not just as a military veteran, a courageous guy, a good politician, but would he have been a great leader? I don't know. But these guys transcend a sector. And never say Donald Trump is a great business guy leading this country. He is a great leader.
29: Leading this country.
30: Leading this
29: James
30: country.
29: James Garofano, it's insulting to call it a high-stakes NATO summit like it hasn't already been won in previous high-stakes summits. Right. And that's the point I really wanted to make. James Garofano, you can read his great work at heritage.org along with his colleagues. Thank you so much for your time. 23 minutes after the hour, quick peek at your top five stories are next as your morning show continues. And I want to talk, you know, I'm aware that it's the 7th of July and the 4th of July already happened. 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Sounds of the day today are epic. And what's important about this Charlie Kirk preliminary hearings that are taking place with Rory O'Neill. All as your morning show continues next.
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32: Here's something pretty disturbing I discovered while researching this podcast. This is what it actually says on the Los Angeles Police Department website. The site states that the Adult Missing Persons Unit investigates 3,200 cases a month, and 70% of those missing people are found or returned voluntarily within 2 or 3 days. It goes on to explain, and I quote here, "Since being a missing person is not a crime, police are given a very limited role while conducting these types of investigations." At the bottom of the webpage, it gets more disturbing. There's a section titled, "What if they never returned?" And here's the official police advice. In such situations, you may want to enlist the services of a private investigator to assist in your search. If you can't afford a PI, the police elaborate, quote, "Another option would be to contact the Salvation Army, which has a missing persons locator program." There is not a single sentence on the LAPD website that would lead a loved one of a missing person to have any faith that the police would properly investigate it. What the LAPD is basically saying is, if someone you love goes missing, don't overreact. They'll probably turn up, unless they don't, in which case you should get someone besides the police to look into it. All this is my way of saying, if the police took missing persons cases as seriously as they do, say, bank robberies, I wouldn't have had to do this podcast in the first place and end up chasing a violent criminal halfway around the country. I'm Neil Strauss, and you can hear the full story of To Live and Die in L.A.
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26: 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Gold and silver recently soared to record highs, then pulled back. So are precious metals still a good buy? Major banks think so. They're forecasting even higher prices ahead. And why? Because we still have trillions of dollars in national debt, a declining dollar, and inflation that keeps shrinking our savings. Even with corrections along the way, gold remains a historical hedge for wealth protection. 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
10: An 11-year-old boy who lost his right hand to a gator attack in Marion County continues to recover. Brody DeTurry was fishing with his dad when the gator latched on and rolled with his hand still inside its mouth. He was freed after his dad intervened. Surgeons were forced to amputate what was left of the boy's hand. And the gator that fatally attacked an Orlando woman reportedly also performed the death roll as it grabbed onto her arms. Brittany Clark was attacked and killed by the gator while cooling off in the Little Big Econ State Forest. Two gators were captured and killed after the attack, and bite marks match one of them, according to the medical examiner. Cuba is working to get the lights back on after the nation's electric grid collapsed yesterday.
11: By late Monday, the grid operator was able to restore some electricity to a few hospitals and food production facilities, but only about 1% of power to Havana.
10: It's Mark Mayfield with Florida's News. I'm Karen Curtis.
12: Still doing okay on the interstate as far as any accidents with lane blockage, just heavy stuff. We do have a problem, US 19 at Continental Drive. That's right at alternate 19 northbound with two right lanes blocked. Bridges are okay, and watch out, maybe still westbound on 54 at Starkey Boulevard. Earlier wreck could be slowing you down. Get traffic info around the clock by simply searching News Radio WFLA and iHeartRadio. Keeping you updated, I am Pat George.
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0: In the Northeast, Monday's storms have moved offshore, leaving behind a mix of sunshine and lower humidity. Temperatures range from the upper 70s across northern New England to the upper 80s around New York City and Philadelphia. Another hot and humid day across the mid-Atlantic and the Southeast as highs reach the mid-90s. The Great Lakes in the Midwest stay warm and muggy as the mercury hits the low 90s. Scattered afternoon thunderstorms are possible, with some of them producing damaging winds and heavy rainfall. The plains remain hot as temps reach near 100 across parts of Kansas, Oklahoma, and Texas. And in the Rockies, expect sunshine with isolated storms and highs mainly in the 80s. The Southwest is heating up as the strengthening heat dome builds. Phoenix will see temperatures around 109, Las Vegas hitting 107. While along the West Coast, Northern California has a mix of sun and clouds and highs mainly in the 70s. Southern California is sunny and heating up to near 105 in some locations. And the Pacific Northwest stays warm with temperatures reaching the mid-80s west of the Cascades and the 90s inland under sunny skies. That's your national forecast. I'm Tammy Trujillo.
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2: 35 minutes after the hour, if you're in the Central Time Zone, 25 minutes to be to work by 8 o'clock. Last week, we welcomed Mansfield, Ohio, Lima, Ohio, Savannah, and Brunswick, Georgia. 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
3: Hey, good morning, Michael. This is Adam from Minnesota. The team you are looking for is France. They are the strongest team. They have the number one player in the world, Kylian Mbappe. They would wipe the floor with Spain. But as a football or soccer fan, I will just continue to watch the games because that's what the World Cup is. It's like if you're a college basketball fan and you watch March Madness, your team loses, you just keep watching.
2: Yeah, that's kind of the way I brought it up earlier in the Platinum Hour. This American team did a lot for growing soccer in America. They won a lot of hearts, and then they just kind of went out with a real whimper. Now, everybody's already begun to speculate what caused that. Was it preparation? Was it social media pressure? Was it the president's involvement? And was it the woke location of Seattle and all of that? I just think they were in quicksand all night, and listless is the word that came to mind. And I noticed it when they were walking out, quite frankly, let alone the beginning of the game. And Belgium was really good and was playing really fast, really high pressure, and there was just no response. Series of really big, not the kind of mistakes you normally see in a round of 16. So, but yeah, for some reason, and I remember living this kind of going into the 90s, and then after the 90s, I stopped following altogether. But for me, you had the Bjorn Borg, Jimmy Connors matchups, and I watched men and women. And then I remember kind of not being as interested in men and watching only women, and Chrissy Evert, Martina Navratilova, and into the Tracy Austin era. And then I lost interest altogether. Soccer, I don't know what it is about the women's team I followed more than the men's team. I think this men's team gained some ground in the hearts of Americans. And I think that soccer in general, this World Cup has been very good. I think the interest will continue. For me, I'm going to root for Norway. I found that team fascinating. That one guy is really sensational. But yeah, I would think Spain, Argentina, and France are three of the best of those that remain. And we'll see how Belgium fares against Spain. That'll be coming up Saturday in Los Angeles. Great to get calls from Minnesota. Thank you for that one. All right, NATO leaders are gathering in Turkey. We had the report from John Decker, our White House correspondent who's in Turkey. We also got military analysis from Lieutenant Colonel James Carafano. If you missed any of that, that's why the podcast exists. 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That way it's waiting for you every morning about 9:30 Central, 10:30 Eastern.
19: She's going to get smoked.
21: He's got to be stopped.
22: I really don't know what he said at the end of that sentence. I don't think he knows what he said either.
23: It's got to be a big misunderstanding.
25: I'm going in.
2: So
25: I'm going in.
2: The president...
27: How do you like my garbage truck?
2: Yeah, we love your garbage truck. The president had many people from Wall Street and billionaires that are going to be supporting his new Trump accounts. And he had them in the Oval Office prior to leaving for Turkey. He had some Friday with 14 great exchanges with the Dell computer owner. But here's just a little bit of clip of the president defending that he really never wanted it named after him.
4: They're putting up a lot of money. This is nothing. This is not me. And putting the name on it was not my idea. That was a whole group of people that passed legislation, because this is all made possible only by the passage of the Great Big Beautiful Bill. And I knew that this was happening, but I didn't know. All of a sudden, I see my name on it in the bill. But I'm very proud to have my name. They think it would sell. They said, it'll sell better if your name's on. I said, look, leave it on. But I did not. I just want to know, I did not ask for it. Michael, is that a correct statement? I ever go to you and say, Michael, don't put up the money unless I use my name? No. But I have done that in other cases. in certain other cases, I've done that. Right, Scott? But not in this case. This is a very special kind of a thing that took place. It's in a way, it's a miracle. Nobody thought it was possible. Think of it. Children that are born without money, without any money, great parents, they can have everything, can be great, but they have no money. They can become very wealthy children at 18, and they can flip it over, or their people can flip it over into other vehicles at a certain age so that they don't take it out. I would recommend they probably don't take it out, but they can have a lot of money, especially if the market continues.
2: I mean, if you really want to change the trajectory of poverty in a family tree, this is something, and again, we should all be celebrating this. I mean, this is not like Obamacare in that, well, this isn't going to get people that are young and healthy to suddenly buy insurance. If you put all the uninsured people or the poor people or the sickest people into an actuary, you're not going to get lower premiums. You're going to get higher premiums, unsustainably higher. This isn't going to increase quality of care for anyone. They were getting care. That was just a political narrative. I mean, there are things there's nothing to pick apart about this. This is an account. And then, you know, for all of the leftist narrative that the rich are selfish in a gospel of envy, just the opposite. These are very wealthy people feeding money into this. And if you don't touch it, you have a remarkably different opportunity than your parents when you turn 18. Whether you use that for higher education or if you use it for a trade school with a solid income and enough money to live the American dream and either pay cash or put a significant amount down on a house. Everybody's kind of moved on to talking about Plattner or the socialist movement or the president at the summit. That was a great meeting at the White House yesterday, and that's a great program, and it will bear his name. And yes, there's a reason why when we do Friday with 47, most of America thinks it's really Donald Trump, because he does act like that. This is Plattner. I guess the final straw. There should have been enough that he never was a candidate or couldn't get a vote or couldn't get anybody to support. But the left was fully on board with him. The voters in Maine were fully on board with him. Money was flowing in from deep pockets all over America. Endorsements from everywhere. Nobody wanting to distance themselves. And then this happens. And CNN sits down with the woman who claims she was raped by Graham Plattner. Listen.
5: I thought, here's a man who was drunk and who, by dictionary definition, raped me. And he's blaming drunk women. So I just felt like that was a very odd take to have on that. And I also feel like with all of the comments that he made about women, sexual assault, rape, even, you know, the comments that he had made that was in the New York Times article about, you know, threatening people with rape, like, why does this person have this issue like scattered throughout their life, throughout their commentary, like it's on their mind? Why do they have such a strong opinion about
2: in a party of Me Too? So is this the final straw? A woman comes forward claiming rape this time. And there were many people who, for the longest time, we even saw it in research and in polling. If anything else comes out, we're backing away from this guy. Well, it came out. Now, Plattner himself denies the sexual assault allegations, but for some reason this time is ready to put his campaign on hold or maybe even drop out. Listen.
7: So, regardless of the inaccuracy of the reporting, but mindful of the political reality it will inflict, we are taking the time to reflect on the best path forward for the state that I love, the people that I love, the movement I belong to, and the goal of defeating Susan Collins.
2: The problem is there's a 6-year statute of limitations on a civil suit. There's a 20-year on a criminal charge. This woman could still charge him with rape. So he has to word things appropriately. But many are reading into this. The denial for criminal purposes. But this is a guy that's going to go away. Question is it today or by Friday? But they're running out of days to replace him as a candidate. And then the aftermath of it all for the Democrats themselves. All the ones that are now pulling their support from him, but kept their support through the swastikas, the previous allegations, the terrible posts online. For that, John Fetterman addressed what really matters most.
8: Well, what I'm saying, really, all of my thoughts are with the poor woman and that he attacked. So for me, I mean, how courageous it was for her to go. And I mean, you know, what he did is he effectively broke in her home he went in her home without her consent. Then she came upstairs and assaulted her. And now she also described that created a dangerous situation for a possible pregnancy because of those circumstances of what he's done. So really, it was very brave for her to come at this. I'm so sorry for what she's been through at this, right? Absolutely.
2: So what's next for Plattner? Will there be charges? Does he face criminal charges? What's next for the Democrats in Maine? Is there any chance of winning? The polls were already swinging Collins's way. Politico may have done this strategically to get him out of the way and create a short runway Hail Mary like they did with Kamala Harris. What does this mean for the momentum of this socialist movement? And this is a day after, you know, most people were celebrating the 4th of July, wake up Monday morning and see what Mamdani pulled off, what the socialists were saying about America. They weren't celebrating our 250th birthday. They were condemning it and pledging themselves to destroy it. Now this, and already Chevalier posts from X are resurfacing. Very anti-cop, very anti-flag, very anti-American. What's the momentum of the socialist movement heading into what matters most, the general elections of the midterms with these candidates? Or does the Democrat Party continue to take these dings and not address the nose in the tent? Something's got to give. Something's going to die. This socialist movement or the Democrat Party itself? And time will tell. And that's kind of what Scott Jennings addressed with Anderson Cooper. Listen.
9: He was vetted. People knew all these things. And a whole bunch of Democrats in Maine showed up and voted for him anyway. And a bunch of donors from around the country sent him money anyway. I agree with Alyssa's question. What changed? Why are you bailing on Graham Plattner now? You already signed off on Nazi tattoo, a self-described communist, somebody who's had rape fantasies, somebody who has been on a social media platform known as a playground for predators, and on and on and on and on and on. And the difference between this accuser and the previous one is simply this. She's a liberal. It's okay, I guess, for Democrats that their candidates assault conservatives. But he broke into someone's house and apparently, according to her, raped her. And because her politics are correct, they can now believe it. All of this whole thing is disgusting. But to say that they hadn't vetted him or that they didn't know about all this is totally false. They knew it and they signed up for it.
2: And the question for Maine voters is, why did you vote for this? Why did deep pockets contribute to this? Why have they been so slow to distance themselves from this? Sure, in him and in Chevalier and others, you might have a few dangerous characters. The most dangerous of all are these Islamist ones like Mamdani. That will rear its head on the 9/11 25th anniversary. But why does it take a dangerous candidate to surface and not a dangerous platform that exists. Because that's the problem for the socialists moving forward. That's the problem for the Democrat Party moving forward. That's the problem for America moving forward.
10: I want to do it, brother Dirt!
11: You did it. I'm waiting on the consequences.
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24: They're just blowing off steam.
2: Preliminary hearings in the Charlie Kirk murder trial, and it's important, more important than you think, for how the trial goes. Rory O'Neill has that story next. 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
26: Northbound 275, just north of Dale Mabry. Center lane blocked by a disabled semi, causing a backup all the way back toward the Howard Franklin Bridge. So if you are headed toward downtown Tampa, expect that delay. Westbound from the Selman Connector to downtown at Jefferson's exits are actually real heavy and still working that accident. 19 and alternate 19 northbound with some lanes blocked. See traffic troubles? Call the traffic tip line 866-545-9595. Keeping you updated, I am Pat George.
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4: It could be a dangerously hot day in South Florida. The National Weather Service has issued a heat advisory for Miami-Dade and Broward counties from 11 a.m. to 6 p.m. A man's hurt after he was struck by lightning in Pasco County. Pasco County Fire Rescue says he was taken to the hospital with critical injuries. Another man was taken to the hospital after an indirect strike about a half hour later. Miramar police have upgraded their investigation to a homicide following the death of an influencer in a Lamborghini. 21-year-old Brianna Johnson, known online as Dream Doll Bree, was riding inside a green Lamborghini SUV early Sunday morning on Sunshine Boulevard when a rapid barrage of gunfire was unleashed from a car. A neighbor tells NBC6.
5: We saw the Lamborghini with gunshots in the side. I think there was someone out here hollering and screaming that something happened.
4: Two other occupants remain hospitalized. The Miami Marlins stepping up to bat for Venezuela earthquake relief.
6: Miami Marlins executives, coaches, and players, including Venezuelan-born Javier Sonoha, delivering relief supplies today to GEMS Doral headquarters and urging fans to do the same. Miami Mayor Eileen Higgins promising non-perishable and household items left this week at Lone Depot Park's West Lot will get into the right hands.
7: There is a regime in Venezuela that we cannot trust, but we are working with our Department of State to make sure that the supplies get to where they need to go.
6: The Marlins will also make $5 donations to earthquake relief for every $5 special ticket bought for the current three-game series with the Mariners. Eric Rodriguez, Miami.
4: If you're not registered to vote, the clock is ticking. Eligible voters have until July 20th to register for the primary August 18th. With Florida's news, I'm Chris Trankman.
8: President Trump is in Turkey today as NATO leaders gather for a summit. The ongoing Russia-Ukraine war is expected to be in sharp focus during this week's meeting. Trump is scheduled to hold talks with Ukrainian President Vladimir Zelensky tomorrow on the sidelines of the summit. Team USA's World Cup journey is over, with star striker Falaron Balogun's one-match ban reversed. The team still crashed out of the round of 16 with a 4-1 loss against Belgium from Seattle on Monday. Members of the L.A. County Medical Examiner's Office are being investigated regarding leaks connected to the murder case involving the singer known as David. More from Mark Mayfield.
9: NBC L.A. says over a dozen workers are being questioned. Investigators are trying to figure out if any employees released the graphic details from an autopsy report before it became public. The defendant in the murder case, David Burke, is charged with killing teenager Celeste Rivas Hernandez.
8: I'm Michael Kast.
10: Riding into work, coming off the Howard Franklin Bridge. Everything's looking nice, and then all of a sudden it stops. That's what we have right now, northbound 275 north of Del Mabry. Semi blocking the center lane, and you are feeling the effects of this all the way back onto the bridge, northbound direction. Still heavy westbound coming into the interchange, and it looks like they're wrapping up that accident. Northbound 19 at alternate 19. Get traffic info around the clock by searching News Radio WFLA on iHeartRadio. Keeping you updated, I'm Pat George.
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18: Please set your thermostats to 78 degrees.
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1: Andrew Gillum, the ex-Politico who lost to Ron DeSantis in the 2018 Florida governor's race, arrested in Daphne, Alabama on drug offenses. Gillum was booked into the Baldwin County Jail for possession of dangerous drugs, drug paraphernalia, and possession of marijuana. In 2020, he and another man were found dazed and confused inside a room at the Mondrian Hotel in South Beach. Another man called 911 there, worried that the two had possibly overdosed. Nearly 2 weeks after twin earthquakes devastated Venezuela, leaving over 3,500 dead and the death toll rising, relief efforts continue.
2: The Miami Marlins delivering donated relief items to the Global Empowerment Mission Doral headquarters this morning, led by infielder and Venezuelan World Baseball Classic champion Javier Sanoja. The team urging fans attending today through Thursday's series with the Mariners to come bearing non-perishable food, hygiene items, temporary household products, and pet needs. Miami-Dade Commissioner Vicky Lopez says,
3: "It is so critically important that everyone turn out for the Venezuelan people."
2: Erica Rodriguez, Miami.
1: Team USA's World Cup run ending last night with a tough 4-1 loss to Belgium. However, local soccer fever is hitting a brand new high today. There'll be flags flying high because Argentina plays Egypt at noon and Colombia faces Switzerland at 4. Looking ahead to the weekend, global superstars Erling Haaland and Norway face England at Miami Stadium Saturday. Debt seems to be a big problem in the city of Miami. NumberBarn.com has released a study of cities that have gotten the most debt collection calls this year adjusted for population. Miami ranks number 4. The city finds the city's gotten over 17,000 calls, more than double compared to last year. Jacksonville, Orlando, and Tampa also made the top 10. And at least $576 million will be up for grabs in tonight's Mega Millions drawing. Tomorrow night's Powerballs rolled over to an estimated $418 million. With Florida's news, I'm Natalie Rodriguez.
4: President Trump says Chinese President Xi Jinping will be in the U.S. around September 24th. Monday's announcement indicates there will be more high-level meetings between the leaders of the world's two largest economies. Trump made the announcement from the White House Rose Garden. The president is in Turkey this morning as NATO leaders hold a summit. The summit kicks off today in Ankara, where European leaders are bracing for a future in which the U.S. plays a smaller role in security and defense. The conflict in Iran is also expected to be discussed. Congresswoman Ana Paulina Luna is calling for an investigation into the Patriot Front white nationalist group. More from Mark Mayfield.
5: The Florida Republican shared a post on X appealing to the House Oversight Committee to do some digging into the group after its Independence Day rally and march across Washington, D.C. The group, which is known for its flash demonstrations, led a 400-person march through the nation's capital on Saturday.
4: I'm Michael Kastner.
6: Well, not a lot of change. The right lane, the center lane, blocked northbound 275 north of Del Mabry with a disabled semi waiting for a tow truck to come in and move this thing out of the way, and a backup extends all the way back toward the Howard Franklin Bridge. There you go. That's our biggest mess in Hillsborough County. In Pinellas County, U.S. 19 northbound at alternate 19, Continental Drive, an accident still blocking some lanes and slowing you down. Get traffic info around the clock by searching News Radio WFLA and iHeartRadio. Keeping you updated, I'm Pat George.
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11: 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Heat wave on the East Coast.
12: Please set your thermostats to 78 degrees.
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21: I think we were not good enough. Wasn't our day. We didn't perform in the way that we're supposed to perform. Or show it our quality, but I think all that was happening around was around, but I think it wasn't a situation that affect us on the group.
22: That's the coach of the United States soccer team, which lost yesterday pretty badly, 4-1. It was disappointing, but clearly if you watched it all, Belgium was the better team. They were just a lot better. We scored one goal, and I think it looks to me like it got tipped in that free kick, and that's why the goalie didn't get to it. So I think if it hadn't been tipped, we wouldn't have scored any goals. Anyway, we'd like to welcome Anthony Martinez to the Armstrong and Getty Show today. We're going to talk a little bit of World Cup. He's our World Cup correspondent. Anthony, we have landed on the moon 6 times, Belgium 0. So we dominate them in that competition, but not so much in the soccer.
23: No, we got them in that. We also got them in Super Bowls. So, you know.
22: Yes. They're not even close. Man, were they are just better than us, right?
23: Yeah. You know, after the match, a lot of people kept talking about how there's levels to this, right?
22: Yeah.
23: And we're clearly not there yet. We had a lot of progress made this tournament, but last night just went to show that U.S. still has quite a way to go to compete with the big boys.
22: Yeah, it was certainly exciting, though, when we scored that one goal. That was about it. So this was in Seattle, so we basically had the home crowd advantage. That was about as loud a crowd eruption as I've ever heard in any sporting thing ever.
23: Yeah, the atmosphere was great, right? The fans showed up. Unfortunately, the team's performance didn't match the fans' performance last night. So, but yeah, the fan support's been great throughout the tournament. I think that's been really encouraging because that's always been one of the sticking points with the U.S. soccer is that the fan support hasn't really been there, you know, at a large scale before. There's the diehards. Of course, you have groups like American Outlaws that follow the team wherever they go. But in mass, the support hasn't been there, but it seems like that tide has finally turned. And so if nothing else from this tournament, at least there's that.
22: Yeah, it definitely feels different than previous World Cups, and not just because it's in North America. The level of attention to all the games, not just U.S. games, is different than I remember. Is that because at this point every little kid has played soccer in their lives or for some reason?
23: You know, it's that, and it's also I attribute a lot of the growth of soccer to streaming. Because it's made the games outside of North America more accessible. You know, people can watch the Premier League, Serie A, any South American games. You can basically watch any game that's happening on any weekend now right there at your fingertips. And so, a lot of millennials and younger generation, we've grown up with being able to watch soccer, international soccer, whenever we want. And I think that's really played a big part in the growth of the game here in the U.S. as well.
22: I don't have a rooting interest, really, but I was kind of rooting for Mexico against England the other night because they had the home crowd advantage there in Mexico City. And it was just exciting, you know, to have the loud crowd. And I thought it'd be cool if they went on. But England won. Who's left that's like the favorite to win the whole thing?
23: You know, Argentina plays today, and it's hard to bet against Messi, right? The greatest of all time. So I think they're still at the top of a lot of people's list to make it to the final. Of course, like you mentioned, England's still in it. Spain is looking really, really good. And, you know, they have this young 18-year-old budding star, Lamine Yamal, who's just looked absolutely dynamic in the games they've played so far. They'll be playing Belgium next on Friday in Los Angeles. France has looked great. They look really complete as a team, led by Kylian Mbappe, one of the greatest goal scorers in history. So there's, you know, again, I think this all comes back to you. It's showing you that there's levels to this, and the kernel is right to the top, right? And it's starting to show that right now in the tournament.
22: I didn't have any dream that we were going to win this thing or anything like that, but man, if we could have gotten past Belgium and played Spain in LA on Friday, that would have been pretty exciting.
23: Oh yeah, that would have been obviously the biggest match in the history of U.S. soccer. I think, you know, it would have been at noon in L.A. So I think the whole country would have came to a stop.
22: Yeah.
23: And it probably would have been the first time ever that that's happened for a soccer match. But yeah, that would have been fantastic.
22: Ugh.
23: Right.
22: Ugh.
23: But, you know, hey, you know, there are rumblings that the U.S. could be hosting again sooner rather than later, you know, in the next decade or so. You got 2030 coming up in Morocco, Paraguay, and Portugal. Saudi Arabia will be having the cup in 2034. So you're looking at maybe 2038, the World Cup could be returning to North America. And, you know, maybe by then the U.S. will be a global powerhouse when it comes to soccer.
22: So you sound like you might be an actual soccer fan, not just like those of us who pay attention kind of every 4 years.
23: Yeah, yeah. No.
22: Okay, so maybe you can help me out here. What should I be watching? So, you know, because there's like, you know, oftentimes it's 1-0 or 0-0 or 2-1 or whatever. There's not a lot of scoring. What should I be watching to get excited about in between the goals?
23: You know, it's really just all about the movement of the match. That's, you know, the flow of the game, the ebbs and flows, the momentum shifting, the passing. It's just, you know, people will call it the beautiful game for a reason. And it's just, there's a poetry to it. And it's really a lot of, you know, you have the set plays that come along in the games, you know, with corner kicks and free kicks that, you know, we saw the U.S. have great success with this tournament. But it's the free-flowing nature of the game, I think, that draws a lot of people to it. So it's just, you know, you got to find just excitement and the buildup, so to speak.
22: I thought the announcers did a pretty good job. I feel like they were... like when you watch the NFL, during the regular season, the announcers assume that you know you're an educated fan. Then you get to the Super Bowl, and they start pointing out, like, really basic things, because they know there's a lot of people watching who don't understand the sport when you get to the Super Bowl. I feel like the announcers are doing a pretty good job of that yesterday. They pointed out some things, like, I didn't know. Like, you know, look at the way this guy followed this guy, so this guy was undefended, etc., that they might not normally point out. It was for dumb people like me that made it a lot more interesting.
23: Right. And I think that's a big part too, that will lead to even more growth here in the U.S. is that, you know, you're not treating people like they're beneath you for not knowing the game. You want to welcome in people, you know, you want to give them a little push into the beautiful game and let them fall in love with it just as much as the diehards have.
22: Before I let you go, so I read this interesting piece over the weekend, and it was snarky, it was kind of sarcastic, but it was the headline was basically, "You're welcome, world." The idea was that if the United States cared about soccer, you'd never get to win a World Cup. So the only reason it's exciting is that different teams could win. If we cared about it the way we care about the NFL, the NBA, and Major League Baseball, you'd never win. Do you think there's anything even close to a truth to that?
23: I think a little bit. You know, I found the world's reaction to the whole red card situation with Flo Balogun a little funny, because for once the U.S. had a player where the rest of the world didn't want on the pitch because he's that good. So I found I almost took that as a badge of honor that people were getting up in arms about the U.S. having a decision like this go their way, because everyone knew that it clearly benefited the U.S. team. So, yeah, you know, I think a lot of people have looked at the U.S. as a sleeping giant when it comes to soccer, and they know if that sleeping giant ever woke up, the whole power, situation could shift.
22: Well, you look at the Olympics, we win, you know, we win the most medals in all the Olympics. I mean, so if we cared about soccer, I mean, picture some of our wide receivers, running backs, if they decided to play soccer.
23: Or imagine if LeBron had picked soccer instead of basketball.
22: Yeah, exactly. So I actually haven't talked about today the whole thing. So one of our great players got a red card. That's basically like a really, really bad foul. And he wasn't supposed to get to play yesterday. The story is Trump called the head of the soccer organization, FIFA. Then FIFA announces, hey, your best player can play. They changed their mind on the penalty. So that doesn't happen on a regular basis where FIFA changes their mind on penalties. But just as a guy who understands soccer, looking at that play, was that a mistake by the officials or not?
23: It was, in my opinion, a very, very tough red card to give out. You look at it in real time and you could tell that there was no intent there from Balogun to come down on the opponent's ankles with the spikes. Unfortunately, though, whenever you go spikes up, it is a bit of a risk to get a red card.
22: Yeah.
23: And, you know, the ref deemed it bad enough to give him a red. So, but yeah, the whole situation was very odd. You know, it's nothing that we've ever seen before in the middle of the World Cup. We've seen it before, like in this very tournament. Cristiano Ronaldo was the benefit of the same thing. He was supposed to miss the first two matches of the group stage due to a red card during qualifiers. They used the same clause they used to suspend Balogun's suspension. They applied it to Ronaldo, and he was able to play in the first two group games. But that was before the World Cup. And so people kind of, you know, I don't think people were too pleased with that decision when it happened. But it was before the World Cup, so it was a little easier to swallow. The fact that this happened right in the middle of the tournament with no transparency, I think, is what rubbed people outside of the U.S. the wrong way.
22: Yeah. So I know it was a common chant among the Belgians, overturn this after their big win yesterday.
23: Yeah. Yeah, they earned the right to troll the U.S. a little bit after that performance yesterday.
22: Absolutely. Anthony Martinez, great job. I really appreciate it. We'll keep you in mind if we ever need to talk about soccer or anything else again.
23: Sounds great. Thank you so much.
22: You betcha. Yeah, we hadn't got into that. So Trump made a call to the guy who runs FIFA. That's the soccer organization running the whole tournament. Then the next day, FIFA comes out and says, the American player can play. Obviously, that stinks. I mean, that looks stinks as in smells. That doesn't look good. Whether Trump strong-armed the guy or offered him a bunch of Trump coin or whatever, gave him change his mind, I don't know. I looked at the play. I don't know anything about soccer, but it certainly looked incidental. Although, they don't do that. It's not like it's a regular thing for them to overturn calls. But FIFA's corrupt as hell and has been forever. They've gotten caught in all kinds of bribing scandals for nominating host countries or whatever. All world organizations, FIFA, WHO, UN, Olympic Committee, they're all corrupt. They always are. And I don't understand why people don't understand that. Anyway, it didn't look good to have Trump put in a phone call and the next day, you know, the American gets to play. So maybe it's best from that standpoint that we lost just so that controversy is over. And of course, because Trump's involved, all of a sudden people who aren't soccer fans, clearly he should have been kicked out on that play because you hate Trump. All right, whatever. Speaking of Trump, he is at the NATO meeting. We probably need to talk about that at some point and a whole bunch of other stuff. Stay here.
2: Armstrong and Getty.
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33: In the history of cinema, few films have been as successful as The Godfather. Francis Ford Coppola's gangster epic set a new standard not just for movies about the mafia, but for movies in general. Although, if you talk to the people who made it, The Godfather's prospects for success were far from assured. In fact, before its release, they were pretty bleak.
34: And they said, "We're finished. This is over. The movie's not going to work. You gotta get rid of those guys. It's a disaster."
33: Then Leave the Gun, Take the Cannoli, my co-host Mark Seal and I strip back the varnish of movie history and talk to never-before-heard-from sources to get at what really made the process so arduous. Leave the Gun, Take the Cannoli is based on my co-host Mark's best-selling book of the same title. And on this show, we call upon his years of research to help unpack the story behind The Godfather's birth from start to finish. We sift through innumerable accounts, many of them conflicting, and try to get to the truth of what really happened. Leave the Gun, Take the Cannoli features new and archival interviews with Francis Ford Coppola.
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22: So we just had a conversation about the World Cup, and it might have been painful for some of you who aren't following it. I am. I think it's captured a lot of people's attention, whatever. This is not about the World Cup. It's tangentially related, but it is not about sports at all. But you do need to know that a player for the United States was given a red card, a penalty, and he wasn't going to get to play, and the United States was unhappy. It fits into this. This is about attitudes and politics, not about sports, okay? And I'm about to read this piece from a journalist I don't know, Ellen Carmichael. I was going to tell you what I think of it before I read it, but I thought, no, I want you to hear it first. I'll be interested in how you respond to this. This journalist, Ellen Carmichael, wrote about it. The most interesting part of the red card saga with the World Cup isn't the ruling. It's how differently Americans and Europeans process the idea that they might have been wronged. Europeans are fundamentally different from Americans in one particular way. They expect life to be aggravating and at times unfair. Europeans expect life to be aggravating and at times unfair. It's just a fact of moving through the world. I joke that in Europe, the customer is always wrong. You didn't read the fine print. The only pharmacy in town is closed every other Tuesday for 3 hours, and even if the times weren't posted, that's still your problem. Too bad if you want the bill because the waiter's on his union-mandated half-hour smoke break and you're just going to have to wait. Sometimes you're the windshield, sometimes you're the bug. There's something freeing in that. Things are less in your control, so there's less angst in managing your expectations. In America, things couldn't be more different. We simply can't accept a wrong left unrighted. The flight attendant sneezed handing you a drink on your one-hour flight, 15,000 frequent flyer miles, didn't like your appetizer, a replacement is on the way and the whole course comes off the bill. There's a reason our interstates are lined with trial lawyer billboards. Europeans have turned complaining into a continental pastime with no expectation that the universe owes them a remedy for their grief. You gripe about the train being late, your friends nod solemnly, and everyone goes back to their fancy drink. In America, we launch a full-blown investigation of the train system, sue the government and its contractors that allowed for the tardiness, and hold a congressional hearing on the state of national infrastructure. So she goes on and on about that. The idea that Europeans expect to get screwed, expect things to not work out, and just accept it, she presents as a good thing. And the fact that Americans bitch about it and launch an investigation or push back or want a remedy for it, she presents as a bad thing. And I could not disagree with her point of view more. Now, the highways being lined with trial lawyers, that's its own separate problem. The fact that you can sue for anything is wrong, and we need to figure that out and fix it. But the idea that we expect a business to be open the hours they say they're open, or for a train to be on time, and if it's not, we want things to get fixed. There is a reason Europe sucks in terms of its economy and its ability to defend itself. And the United States is the most powerful country the world has ever seen, and the economy dominates the world and has since, I think, 1878. I can't believe that that American journalist thinks it's a good thing that Europeans just accept things sucking and getting screwed and people not doing a good job, and that that's a positive attribute, that you just let that go and let it slide and expect life to suck, versus expecting excellence, expecting honesty, expecting success. Wow. Good luck with that, Europe. We're seeing how it's working out for you at the NATO meeting going on right now. Good luck with that, Europe. I do want to talk about that more later. We're going to talk about the NATO meeting and a few other things on the way. If you miss a segment, get the podcast Armstrong and Getty On Demand.
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10: A Volusia County deputy is charged with beating up an elderly couple while he was drunk at a bar. Sergeant Jason Stickles was arrested in New Smyrna Beach and is now on administrative leave. The city of Lakeland's joining other Florida communities, considering a 12-month moratorium on applications for an AI data center. They heard from numerous people in opposition.
11: 12 months is not a long time, but it gives us enough time to do the right thing. It gives us enough time to set the right standards that reflect our community's values.
10: Public hearings have now been scheduled for July 20th and August 3rd. If you ever wanted to be in a Hallmark movie, a St. Petersburg company is offering fans a chance. Valpak has a contest for a walk-on role in an upcoming show and a behind-the-scenes tour. With Florida's News, I'm Chris Trankman.
12: If you're traveling northbound on the Howard Franklin Bridge, once you exit the bridge and get close to West Shore, you're going to stop and crawl all the way up to northbound north of Dale Mabry due to a disabled semi still. It is blocking the center lane and the right lane, and no tow truck is in sight, and that's what we need to get this out of the way. As far as anything else, interstates, the rest of them are all looking good. See traffic troubles? Call the traffic tip line, 866-545-9595. Keeping you updated, I am Pat George.
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22: How y'all doing? Joe is still not here. He's on vacation. Will be for a couple of more days. He's celebrating his 40th wedding anniversary. And he's in Alaska or something like that. He'll tell us about it when he gets back. I don't know if you followed this news from over the weekend. China's Navy test launched a long-range ballistic missile yesterday, from one of its nuclear-powered submarines in the South Pacific. The missile carried a dummy warhead. China says it landed exactly where they wanted it to land. In other words, that it was a successful launch. It's not very often. China last conducted a Pacific missile test 2 years ago, firing an intercontinental ballistic missile, the first since 1980. Which is a long time ago. So 2 years ago, China let the world know that they had an intercontinental ballistic missile that they could fire and reach any part of the world. And, of course, they are a nuclear weapons power. And then they did it again yesterday for some reason. Analysts noted that this was the first publicly acknowledged dummy warhead test from a Chinese nuclear-powered ballistic missile that traveled this far into the Pacific, which signals that China's nuclear deterrent is no longer solely land-based. In other words, they do not have to launch their nuclear weapons from China. They can go deep into the sea with their super fancy, quiet, stealthy submarines just like we have, and they're flexing that muscle. Now, all of your typical countries, the United States and all the countries in that area, Japan and Australia, South Korea, they all made noises about how awful it was and this will not stand and this and that. But as if you're a fan of history, you know that that sort of pushback doesn't mean much. That was just China letting the world know, hey, we have this capability, just letting you know. We'd like to welcome to the show Josh Rogan. We're big fans of Josh. He is the global security analyst at the Washington Post. And he writes all kinds of really interesting. Hey, Josh, interesting stuff. Hey, Josh, we were just talking about while we waited to get you on that missile or rocket or whatever you want to call it that China fired yesterday. How big a deal is that?
24: Yeah, I mean, I think it's a big deal, especially if you're living in Taiwan right now, because what the Chinese are doing is that they're slowly but surely proving that they have the ability to take Taiwan anytime of their choosing, and that there's nothing that we're really going to do about it. And, you know, we call it like salami slicing. Like, it's not that, that any one rocket or any one maneuver is really changing the game per se. It's that the more that they do this stuff and we don't react, the more that everybody in the region knows that, like, you know, they could take Taiwan at any time and there's nothing that we're really going to do about it. So, yeah, it's pretty bad situation.
22: Well, I want to get to the piece you wrote, the reason we had you on, but since we're on this topic, you said they fired it off, we don't react. What in what way could we react?
24: You know,
22: or should we react, according to you?
24: Yeah, I mean, we're in a situation right now where U.S. arms sales to Taiwan have been delayed. There's no explanation. There's no rationale. They're overdue. You know, most of the Trump people say that the president doesn't want to anger Xi Jinping before he invites Xi Jinping to come to the White House in September, so he won't give Taiwan the arms. Now, that's a pretty big signal, okay? That's the main thing that people in Taiwan are watching. And then in Taiwan, you have this whole debate, should we, you know, buy things from the United States? Maybe we should just get closer to China. And all of our friends in Taiwan, all the people who are on the side that we're on, which is against the Chinese, are, you know, we've left them twisting in the wind and they're not so happy about it. So we're helping the Taiwanese opposition in its mission to move Taiwan closer to Beijing. And then when Beijing does something like this, you know, yeah, I mean, there are a lot of things you could do. You could have a diplomatic reaction. You could have a political reaction. You could have an economic reaction. You could have a military reaction. But we're not doing any of those. Presumably, everybody knows, because President Trump doesn't want to anger his friend Xi Jinping before he invites him to the White House. That's the situation we're in. That's why I say it's not good.
22: So your piece, the next phase in the U.S.-China economic war is here. I've been expecting the great decoupling to happen at some point. I've felt like it's inevitable. How could you possibly have your economies intertwined the way China and the United States economies have been for years if you're sworn enemies fighting for dominance of the planet? So where are we now?
24: Right. I mean, it's complicated. And I think, you know, anyone who says we're going to completely decouple with China is not right. And anyone who says that we don't have to decouple at all is not right. It's the major intellectual policy, political choice of our time. The most important thing we have to do sort of as a government, as a society, is figure out where to draw those lines. What are the things we have to protect and what are the things we don't? You know, like, do we really want to import all of our bicycle and toy manufacturing to here, or is that okay? You know, in my view, that's okay. We can buy toys and bicycles from China. Really no national security cost to that I could see, right? On the other hand, missile technology and AI, that kind of stuff we should probably keep to ourselves. And then the things that we're dependent on them for, okay, well, you know, if you remember the pandemic and it was a few years ago, you remember that they kept everything that we needed, from the masks to the ventilators to you name it. So the chemicals that make our medicines, there are certain things that we're going to need to be able to produce without China. And technologies up there, the things that we need for, because we can't trust those guys, it's pretty clear. So I think that's really what we're doing right now, is we're trying to figure out what to protect and what not to protect. But that's hard to do in a good environment. We're not in a good environment because, you know, American politics is crazy, Chinese politics is crazy, the world's on fire, and nobody really seems to be engaged in, like, kind of like a sober, kind of real, you know, careful examination of, like, how to deal with this U.S.-China relationship. Because everything's so crazy all the time.
22: Well, as you wrote, the Pentagon has released just recently this updated list of Chinese companies it claims are tied to the People's Liberation Army. Well, all companies in China are tied to the government. I mean, you're not allowed to operate right unless you are tied to the Communist right Party in some way. And the Communist Party's tied to the army in a lot of ways. Right. So I'm not exactly sure what this list is. But what does it mean?
24: Yeah, so this is a perfect example. So the Pentagon comes out with this report, and they say, you know, all these Chinese companies are linked to the Chinese military. We probably shouldn't do business with them, especially the U.S. military shouldn't do business with them. But it's like pretty much every Chinese company, you know, like Alibaba, the car companies, BYD, all the drug companies. There's one called Wuji, which is, like, you know, is all over America with, like, medical technology. And, you know, if you think about it, like, they got a point, you know, like, you know, of course the technology that the Chinese put into our systems is creating a vulnerability for us. And of course, anything we fund technological-wise in China is going to go right to their military. It's true. At the same time, you know, if we're going to, like, not do business with all of these companies, well, there's going to be a lot of Wall Street guys and a lot of, like, U.S. businesses that are going to be out on their tuchuses, because, you know, they're all in bed with these guys. And that's the real story here, is that the reason we can't really protect ourselves from China is because of us, because American investors, Wall Street guys, tech guys, not all of them, but some of them, they're in bed with the Chinese. They're in business with them. They're funding them. They're helping them in the Chinese effort to beat us. You know, the reason that China has gone from like a, you know, a backwoods kind of like rural society to like perhaps the most technologically advanced country in the world in 80 years is because of us. Americans paid for it. They stole some of the technology. We sold them some. We gave them some. And essentially, the whole story of the U.S.-China competition is them using us to beat us. And that's the conundrum. That's the situation we're in. That's why it's such it blows people's minds, because the weakest link in the chain is actually us.
22: Right. So, you know, you're talking about various products, companies that you're okay with, you know, Schwinn making bicycles. I don't know if Schwinn makes their bicycles in China, but they probably do.
24: Whatever it is.
22: You're okay with that. But do you think going forward, it makes sense that Apple, one of the most valuable companies in the world, and their biggest product is the iPhone that they're made in China? I mean, is that sustainable?
24: I mean, it is, but not for free. You know, like you could do anything, but not at no cost. And the cost for Apple is that they are corporate hostage of the Chinese Communist Party, and they know it, and everybody knows it. So when the Chinese government comes and knocking, and they say, okay, well, now, you know, you can't have any Hong Kong songs on the Apple Music, they're like, okay, you know, like, what are they going to say, mm-hmm. you know? And, you know, oh, by the way, that factory that you own in China, you don't own that. That's actually our factory, and we can tell you how to run it. Well, there's nothing they can say. So they're trying to, again, not decouple, but de-risk. Move half of it to India, see what happens. It's not going to be pretty for the first few years, but in the long term, that's probably a much better plan. Like, they're trying. So a lot of these American companies are just corporate hostages. Some of them are doing it more willingly than others. And in the end, it's all going in one direction, which is that, you know, any American company that sort of makes that sort of devil's bargain, which is like, okay, we're going to, you know, give you all of our technology in exchange for access to your market and your cheap labor, eventually that doesn't work out. In the long run, they're going to steal the technology and try to steal your business and often succeed. But for some CEO in some corporate, you know, office somewhere, that's another guy's problem. That's the next CEO's problem. So that's why these things keep happening.
22: Fair to say that if you were going to start, if Apple was going to open its first iPhone factory, you wouldn't choose China today.
24: Well, no, but I mean, let's give the Chinese credit. They have the best manufacturing system in the world by far. They can out-manufacture us times 1,000, and their manufacturing is good. The problem is the labor is not as cheap as it used to be. You know, they're actually pricing themselves out, because you could get cheaper. If you want to make socks, you wouldn't make them in China. You make them in Vietnam. It's much cheaper. But if you want to make, you know, some sort of widget that has some sort of technology in it, China's by far the best place to manufacture. So I get it. These American companies, they're in a bind. Like, you know, when we put all those tariffs on China, that screwed lots of American small businesses. And that's unintended effect of our economic war with China. So you gotta do these things with a scalpel, not with a, you know, a buzzsaw. But at the same time, you know, I see more and more CEOs, even more investors, even the investors are waking up, and some of the tech guys, not all of them, but some of them, can be like, oh, wait, this is not good for our business. It's not good for the country, but maybe they don't care about that. It's also not good for the business, because in the end, the way it works is they squeeze you out of their market, and then they come to your market and take your lunch. And it happens every single time.
22: That's really interesting stuff. Josh Rogan, before we let you go, and you don't have to hit me with solid reporting on this, just you're a smart guy who follows the world, and I wonder your opinion. Trump's meeting with Zelensky tomorrow, then he's talking to Putin on the phone. Where are we with all that?
24: Yeah, no, I mean, I think the reporting actually is pretty consistent. It's the same as what I'm hearing, is that, you know, the Trump administration sort of washed its hands of this whole Ukraine war. They tried for a while, didn't work out. They just moved on. They had other things to worry about. Because they only got two guys doing all the negotiations, so they can't really do them all at once. So they went to Venezuela, then Iran, and now they think there's an opening. They think there's an opening because Putin's getting his butt kicked, and he's now trying to get Trump to reengage. Because every time Trump reengages, that's good for Russia and bad for Ukraine. So the Ukrainians, like, what are they in? They're finally winning. They're finally, you know, through their own grit and innovation. And, you know, they created the best drones in the world and, you know, started to bring the fight home to the Russians. And the worst thing that could happen to them is Trump gets on the phone with Putin. It's like, oh, how do we stop this? How do we screw this over? And that's the fear. I think that, you know, the Ukrainians are, they have to, like, you know, they'd love to stop the war, but you can't look at the Trump-Putin relationship and be like, oh, that's going to be a really good thing if this guy gets back involved.
22: I'm hoping that Trump, because, you know, he likes to be on the winning side of things, that he gets convinced that Ukraine's winning, and so he wants to back the winning side. I hope that's what happens.
24: Yeah, and, you know, and I hope I win the lottery. You know what I mean? I hope the Eagles win every Super Bowl from now until the day I die. More likely, that's not going to happen. More likely, Trump is going to meddle in a way that's horrible and then get bored. And the best thing for the Ukrainians is if Trump does absolutely nothing, if he gets bored quicker.
22: Yeah, that's probably a pretty good point. Always appreciate
24: just
22: your time.
24: Let them win.
22: Let them win. Yeah, that's a good one. Lead global security analyst at Washington Post Intelligence, Josh Rogan. Thanks for your time today.
24: Anytime.
22: Yeah, man, there was a report that came out in the New York Times about the lifespan of Russian troops on the front line, and it was something like 20 minutes. You get to the front line, you're likely to be dead in minutes. That's how bad it is. We'll have to talk about that later. God, it's gruesome, but I'll put that off for a while. We'll talk about some other stuff next.
0: Armstrong and Getty.
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0: Two St. John's County commissioners facing criminal charges in an alleged election scheme. Court documents show District 1 Commissioner Christian Whitehurst and District 2's Sarah Arnold were arrested with three others and are accused of distributing a fake Republican voter guide in the 2024 primary. Prosecutors say the suspects falsely claimed the St. John's Republican Executive Committee endorsed the candidates in the guide. The five are facing misdemeanors that include conspiracy. If you're not registered to vote in Florida, the clock is ticking. Eligible voters have 13 days until July 20th to register to vote in the primary August 18th. You can request a mail-in ballot by August 6th. The general election is November 3rd. A Florida Democratic congresswoman is railing against the Supreme Court's ruling that allows the temporary protected status of Haitians to end.
1: Homage County is the home to one of the largest Haitian communities in America. Their work is woven into the fabric of our community, in our hospitals, in our nursing homes, our hotels, our restaurants, our construction sites, our schools, and of course, they are our neighbors, they are our friends.
0: Representative Lois Frankel wants the U.S. Senate to pass a bill that has cleared the House requiring DHS to restore temporary protected status for Haitian nationals. The Trump administration argues that temporary means temporary, and it's been in effect since 2010. With Florida's News, I'm Karen Curtis.
2: President Trump is in Turkey as NATO leaders gather there for a summit while the Trump administration continues to scrutinize the Atlantic Alliance. Speaking alongside Turkish President Erdogan, Trump said he's been disappointed with NATO and expressed frustration with the alliance over not assisting the U.S. in the war with Iran.
3: I was very disappointed with NATO. And frankly, if it weren't held in Turkey, where my friend happens to be a very strong leader, a very strong it's possible that I wouldn't have attended.
2: The president also said that he's considering selling Turkey F-35 jets. Team USA had a good run, but their World Cup journey is now over. Even with star striker Flo Balogun's one-match ban reversed, the team still crashed out of the round of 16 with a 4-1 loss against Belgium from Seattle on Monday. I'm Michael Kastner.
4: It's a little slow ride westbound on I-4 today between the Selman Connector and 275. Traffic is heavy northbound on 275 due to a disabled truck currently blocking at least two lanes on the interstate this morning by Himes Avenue. Traffic moving well north and southbound on I-75. If you see traffic problems, make sure to call the traffic tip line at 866-545-9595. With traffic, I'm Samantha Canning.
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21: And this may seem a little bit rich.
22: I just want to make this clear. There's nothing out there that's actually concerning. People will make everything seem very concerning because that's what people do in politics.
23: So rugged, so manly, so handsome. Graham Plattner, who's running, was running for Senate in Maine. This is a big deal. This is not just one of those pick a race somewhere and because you're obsessed with politics, focus on it. This is a big deal because the U.S. Senate is basically a 50-50 tie, and one senator this way or that for the Republicans or Democrats could control who's in charge of the U.S. Senate, and that makes all kinds of difference for all kinds of legislation and this and that. I mean, it's a very, very big deal. So Graham Plattner, Democrat, he won the nomination up in Maine, and he was going to run against Susan Collins, and he is a in theory, although not in actuality, a working class regular guy who wants to fight the system. Well, there are, you know, he's got the Nazi tattoo. I'm going to assume you've been following this story somewhat because we've talked about it a lot. He's got the Nazi tattoo that he's had his whole adult life that he explained away. And the fact that he's never had a real job that he's explained away. And then the New York Times did a story several weeks back that had all kinds of oogie-ish, but not horrible, stories about his dating life. For some reason, the New York Times did a softball piece about Graham Plattner not being a good guy to date, with nothing that was like over-the-top disqualifying. And not only that, the story was written in such a way, I remember Joe counting the paragraphs, they buried the most explosive thing about the guy, where he was twisting the woman's arm behind her back, one woman that he was dating. They buried that in like paragraph 23 after doing a puff piece around him. So the New York Times several weeks ago had quotes from a bunch of different women of stuff that's like, okay, that sounds kind of bad, but that's not, I don't know, he said, she said, it just kind of went away. And so that clip we just played, a Graham Plattner saying, there's nothing out that's actually concerning, that clip was him being interviewed on MSNBC after that New York Times piece came out. Well, one of the women featured in that New York Times piece, Jenny Rakicot, she had more to say. She did not tell the New York Times that she had been raped by Graham Plattner, but she did tell her some more horrifying stuff that for whatever reason the New York Times didn't put in the piece. The New York Times also didn't contact any of her friends who were easily gotten to. Well, Politico and CNN, among other news outlets, have dug into this story more over the last couple of days. And this Jenny Rakicot is now out on the record talking about having been flat out, no wishy-washy, this or that, no kind of alluding to something bad but not saying it out loud. She just flat out saying she was raped. She told Jake Tapper on CNN the other day, and Politico's out with more details around that, which we can get into. We'll lay this out for you if you haven't heard it. What it's going to mean is that this Graham Plattner guy is going to have to get out of the race. I mean, I think that's almost guaranteed, which means Republicans most likely will hold on to that seat which means the Republicans have a really good chance of holding on to the Senate, even if the Democrats take the House, which matters a lot for legislation and for Donald Trump. Okay, let's start here. This is Jenny Rakicot on CNN with Jake Tapper telling the story just a couple of days ago.
0: So he had kind of like jumped on top of me and indicated that he had intentions that were sexual in nature. And I remember just at first being like, hey, I'm not into this. Like, don't, I'm not in the mood. Like, don't, whatever. And it got to the point where I was like, okay, I feel like I've said this enough times. Like, he's not listening to me or he's not hearing me. And I looked at him and I remember this very specific look in his eyes. And I could smell alcohol and I was like, this is different.
23: Rasicot, I guess, is the way you pronounce her name. Sorry about that. Jenny Rasicot goes on with Jake Tapper.
0: I remember specifically him, like, grabbing at my chest, and I, like, hit his hand, and I said, don't touch me. And I remember that during the altercation, specifically.
1: And he kept going.
0: Yeah, and it was this weird mix of, like, coming in and out of, I don't think consciousness is a word, but like coming to and kind of falling back into that drunken, I don't know what I'm doing state. And he just, he would apologize in those moments and then go back to doing what he was doing.
2: Again, Graham Plattner rejects these claims. He released a video responding on social media.
23: She, by the way, so that clip where she's talking to Jake Tapper, she's talking about him. That wasn't completely clear. She's talking about him coming in and out of consciousness because he was so hammered drunk. She thinks that he was like blacking out, which he very well may have. Jake Tapper and Jenny Rasicot go on.
1: Way that he thought this was consensual or no, just because.
0: I don't believe that you can think that that scenario was consensual. You have to understand that that wasn't when somebody is repeatedly, when somebody in the middle of it says, don't touch me, like, that's obviously not consensual.
23: One, and this is no way to judge these sorts of things, really, but sometimes these accusers sound like whack jobs. Whack jobs get raped also, so that's not proof of anything, but sometimes the whack jobs sound like whack jobs because they're whack jobs. Like the accuser with Brett Kavanaugh, she was all kinds of a whack job. I don't think what she claimed happened. You know, she never told her friends about it, blah, blah, blah, all the different sort of stuff. This woman, Jenny Rasicot, clearly does not sound like a whack job. And to the, is there some sort of political reason you've come forward? Jake Tapper gets into that.
1: Just to underline the point, you're not coming forward because you have any political motivation.
0: No, not at all. That was actually one of the huge reasons that I didn't come forward. And still struggled, like that was a huge moral conflict to feel like.
1: Because you'd like a Democrat to be in the Senate.
0: Yeah, yeah. I like the things that he speaks about. They're important. They're important to people. I'm one of those people.
23: She didn't want to derail his candidacy because she believes in the sorts of things that he does. She likes his ads. She likes his policies. But she didn't like the idea of a rapist becoming a U.S. Senator. One more clip of her with Jake Tapper.
1: The New York Times story came out. You were in it, but you didn't go as far in that story as you are today.
0: Yeah.
1: Why not?
0: I didn't want to. I didn't want to have to violate this huge level of privacy to my own life to be able to infer that this person is not honest and trustworthy. I felt really protective of my own privacy throughout this whole process, and it got to a point where my privacy was no longer going to happen. And that was when I kind of just made the decision that, like, I'm going to say my piece and get it out there.
23: There are lots. We still got a text earlier saying if he's guilty, then how come nobody's going to jail? She's not. She didn't go to the cops. She's not trying to have him arrested for rape. And it's not. Well, it's not uncommon and it's not hard to imagine that there are lots of women that just. They want to try to move on with their lives. They don't want to go through the incredible hassle that it would be to actually confront somebody, charge them with rape, all the different things, the trial, reliving it, the pushback you're going to get in the courtroom. Not everybody wants to deal with that, and I can understand why. Now, filling in some of the gaps from Politico, by the way, Graham Plattner swears up and down that this didn't happen. He didn't do it. He's innocent, and that'll be proved. Although he has suspended his campaign, Chuck Schumer, the leader of the Democrats in the Senate, has come out and said Plattner needs to get out of the race. So have a whole bunch of other prominent Democrats who had stood by him through all these other kind of whispers and accusations light that have been going on for several weeks. A bunch of politicians, including, most importantly, Chuck Schumer, had stood by him. Now they're calling for him to get out, which means it's over. It's just a matter of time before he gets out of the race. But filling in some more of the details from Politico, because I think this is important to the whole thing. That night in late 2021, she said she had exchanged text messages with him and told him not to come over. So he did the classic booty call or booty text. He's drunk, and here's somebody that he had dated for a while, and they'd had consensual sex in the past. And he texts her late at night because he's hoping to have sex again. I mean, that's, you know, it's in all kinds of sitcoms, TV shows, everything. It's a thing. She said, "Do not come over. I'm not in the mood for company." Later that evening, she realized when she heard a sound on the stairs that he had come into her house. She didn't have her door locked. Common thing. If you live in certain kinds of neighborhoods, you don't lock your door. If you live in big cities, maybe you can't imagine that. But in lots of the world, maybe most of the country, it's perfectly normal to have your house unlocked. He just came in. She told him specifically, don't come over. And he came into his house. Now, I've seen it as forced his way into his house. I'm perfectly fine with that language. That's what he did. She said, don't come in. And he came out came into her house without her approval. Then he sits down on the couch. Plattner comes up the stairs, Racicot said, to where she was on the couch. He got on top of her and kept grabbing her, she said, while she repeatedly told him to stop and that she wasn't interested. She said that she smelled alcohol in his breath and believed he was almost blackout drunk because he ignored her protests and continued to grab after her, knocked over some stuff in the room, spilling things everywhere, making a big mess. I had been telling him these words like, no, don't, she recalled. And the look on his face and realizing what was happening, I just realized like that I'm in a situation where there is no consent here, she said. She tried to separate herself from Plattner by telling him she couldn't be in that room anymore, after which he followed her to her bedroom and had sex with her against her will. He completed the act. I won't go into the details, but she was not using birth control, so she was worried that she was going to be pregnant. When she returned to the room, she left the room after that he was done because he fell asleep. She came back. He was completely passed out. She contemplated waking up to kick him out, but worried he could hurt someone driving in the state he was in. All right. I don't know if I would do that, but she gets to make these decisions. The following morning, Plattner tried to put his arm around her. She pushed him away. She said she asked him whether he remembered what had happened the previous night. Plattner said he didn't remember. She said she told him to leave and never contact her again. She waited several weeks until she got her period to ensure she wasn't pregnant, then sent Plattner a private message on Instagram saying that the encounter was not consensual and she did not want to hear from him ever again. She had no further contact with him after that. Now, she deleted all her texts and her social media correspondence with Plattner, so she can't bring back that Instagram post where she told him that. But, and I think this is key stuff, she told friends, including her best friend at the time about the sexual assault, who have testified is not the right term because that's a legal term, but they have told Politico and CNN and other outlets that, yes, these friends said, yes, she did tell us about this 5 years ago right after it happened. And the next guy that she dated in a serious relationship, she told all about this incident, and he passed that fact along to Politico. That's the sort of evidence they use in rape cases like this when you've got, you know, happened at the time testimony from people who say, yeah, this is the story she told me. That's the sort of thing that, for instance, didn't exist with that crackpot woman in the Kavanaugh case. But yeah, I think this happened. She's a very credible witness. Those are very credible pieces of information for her friends and her ex-boyfriend and et cetera. And he's going to have to get out of the race. It's over for him. The fact that the New York Times soft pedaled this story, didn't dig into it more, that they're not the ones that broke the story, What the hell is going on there? That's a question that still needs to be answered. But wondered what you think about all this. Text line 415-295-KFTC. More on the way.
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4: If the world were like a Sleep Number mattress, everything would adapt for your comfort. 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
26: Looking at the traffic right now, northbound on 275 from an earlier disabled truck that was blocking 2 right lanes on the interstate near the Dale Mabry exit. I-4 still backed up between the Solomon Connector and 275. Traffic moving well right now on your area bridges and major expressways. If you see traffic problems, make sure to call the traffic tip line at 866-545-9595. With traffic, I'm Samantha Canning.
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34: 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Romelu Lukaku. The exclamation point for Belgium.
33: 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Belgium, meanwhile, meets Spain in Friday's quarterfinals.
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1: I wanted to directly address the troubling, serious, and false allegations against me. Any accusation of non-consensual behavior is categorically false. Regardless of the inaccuracy of the reporting, but mindful of the political reality it will inflict, we are taking the time to reflect on the best path forward for the state that I love, the people that I love, the movement I belong to, and the goal of defeating Susan Collins.
2: Has anybody ever paused their campaign during a controversy and then restarted it and won? I don't even know if I can remember anybody ever pausing their campaign and not dropping out. That's Graham Plattner, the guy that's running for the Senate in Maine. Woman came forward quite credibly accusing him of rape, as being reported lots of different places. And now he's starting to lose support among Democrats who had previously supported him through other bad news. There's an example of the reporting on that.
3: Democratic California Congressman Ro Khanna, who campaigned with Plattner for a while, among those telling him to drop out. He posted this, Brett: "I've been very clear that sexual assault or violence against women is a red line. These allegations are very serious and credible. Graham Plattner should drop out from the race. I'm withdrawing my endorsement."
2: Yeah, the fact that Ro Khanna is out and Chuck Schumer is out, and so he's done. Graham Plattner will get out of the race. We just wanted to tell you the story in case you didn't catch it over the long holiday weekend. Rasa Kotter, we've heard her name pronounced three different ways, so we're not sure which is correct, but she showed Politico emails with her therapist in which she explained she was talking to the media about her relationship. So she's been dealing with this with her therapist. And she had been emailing her therapist before, long before Plattner ever got into politics, about this. In fact, she reached out to a friend who was thinking about dating the guy, and she said, "Don't date him, he's bad news." And again, this is before any of the political stuff came out. And to repeat again, she likes his politics. She just doesn't like him as a guy because he's a rapist, allegedly and factually. She likes his politics. She hates to derail his candidacy. She doesn't want a Republican to win the Senate, but she decided that she needed to come forward. So I just wanted to get that out there because it's going to be worthless news by tomorrow when he has gotten out of the race, which I think will be the case. And we don't need rapists or perhaps more rapists in the Senate. More stuff on the way. If you miss a segment, get the podcast. 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
6: An 11-year-old boy who lost his right hand to a gator attack in Marion County continues to recover. Brody Deturi was fishing with his dad when the gator latched on and rolled with his hand still inside its mouth. He was freed after his dad intervened. Surgeons were forced to amputate what was left of the boy's hand. And the gator that fatally attacked an Orlando woman reportedly also performed the death roll as it grabbed onto her arms. Brittany Clark was attacked and killed by the gator while cooling off in the Little Big Econ State Forest. Two gators were captured and killed after the attack, and bite marks match one of them, according to the medical examiner. Cuba is working to get the lights back on after the nation's electric grid collapsed yesterday.
7: By late Monday, the grid operator was able to restore some electricity to a few hospitals and food production facilities, but only about 1% of power to Havana.
6: It's Mark Mayfield with Florida's News. I'm Karen Curtis.
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11: 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And today we're going to tackle a retirement topic that doesn't get nearly enough attention. You know, we talk about market risk. We talk about inflation risk. We talk about health care costs. But what about relationship risk? Curious? A recent Market Watch article highlighted research which shows that caring for aging parents may actually increase the likelihood of divorce. Yeah, that's right. Helping mom and dad could end up putting a strain on your marriage, your finances, and your retirement plans. Steve and Elizabeth, this sounds like one of these issues that nobody sees coming until they're sinking, until they're knee-deep in it.
9: Yeah, that's for sure. I think you got that exactly correct, MJ, because we witnessed, you know, visiting my mom, that my sister and her husband were, you know, they had a couple little quick arguments. You can tell there's
12: every day
9: there's tension.
12: Yep.
9: Because, you know, they signed up for this 12 years ago. Mm-hmm. And they had no idea that, okay, mom's going to be, she's going to live at least 12 years. And again, that brings her very close to age 98. And my sister Donna, I've said it 1,000 times, she is a saint. She really is. It's hard work. It definitely is very, very hard work. Most people plan for retirement. Very few people plan for becoming a caregiver, and they have no clue how tough it is and how long it may, the chunk it may take out of your life. Yet nearly every family eventually faces some version of this challenge that we're talking about. And when it arrives, it usually doesn't send a calendar invite 6 months in advance. That's for sure.
12: You know, I must say this, and I don't want to sound redundant, like in reference to your sister and to her husband, but they are definitely godsend people, because the patience that they show and the tolerance they show of just repeating themselves and just very kind. And, you know, I know they're very religious people, but boy, let me tell you, they have nerves of steel.
9: Right, exactly.
12: Honestly.
9: Yeah. I don't know if we could do it. I don't know.
12: I don't know if you can do it.
9: I think you would strangle me.
12: Probably would.
9: After
12: So often it starts with something very, very simple, and we've seen this with your mom, definitely. Mom needs help with getting to appointment, going to the doctor, getting things done.
9: Putting her shoes on.
12: Yeah.
9: You know.
12: Getting dressed, even.
9: All kinds of stuff.
12: Yep. dad has, you know, dad fell and, you know, dad can't do a lot of stuff now. You know, someone forgot their medication. That was crucial for your mom for a while until they got those little packages that has the full dates and all that stuff.
9: Yeah, the pill package.
12: Yeah. So before you know it, one spouse is spending 10, 20, sometimes 30 hours a week helping another aging parent. And we see this with our own clients. I mean, I've had a conversation once with a client, because, you know, I think she's married to her mom. She's never here, you know, but that is just haste stalking, you know?
9: Sure.
12: It really creates that emotional stress between couples, financial stress, and, you know, it often the relationship then becomes really very stressful to deal with. And I don't want that for you and I, Steve, just saying.
9: Right.
13: And then we have the hidden caregiver crisis. And this is also important that people should grasp this as well, Steve.
9: Yeah, you bet. I, you know, I look at this and I say that one of the most eye-opening statistics is that roughly 63 million Americans are serving now as caregivers for loved ones. And that's almost one out of every four adults. That's huge. That is absolutely huge. This isn't a small niche issue. This is definitely mainstream America.
12: You know, Steve, I have to tell you this. And MJ, you know, I don't know how you're going to handle this, Steve, but I want MJ to be the witness. MJ, you know, both daughters have said to me, if something happens to you, I want Papa. No one ever said they want me. I'm just going to put it out there because it's true. So many...
9: Because they remember when they were growing up, I used to play dolls with them, and I would go outside and play hide and seek with them. I'm the one who always took them swimming. I took them to the movies. And so maybe they just look at me as like, well, he's just...
12: The fun parent.
9: He's the fun... The fun parent, right?
13: Yeah. You did the maintenance on the Barbie dream house and the oil changes in the Barbie pink
12: car.
13: Corvette, right? Yeah.
12: Yes, he did. You know, so many of these caregivers, you know, really, it's really something that's called, the experts call it a sandwich generation.
9: Yep.
12: They are helping aging parents while still assisting adult children and grandchildren.
9: And they're stuck in the middle.
12: And they are certainly stuck in the middle. You know, your mom, and your mom, for example, Donna and Andy, they have their children, they have their grandchildren. And, of course, they're always calling on your sister to help out. You know, it's like having the peanut butter, you know, in the financial peanut butter and jelly sandwich. You know, it's really something.
9: Stuck in the middle.
12: Yeah. And she balanced it really well, I must say. She balanced it really well.
9: Yeah, well, thanks a lot. Now I'm thinking of a peanut butter and jelly sandwich, you know, and I haven't had lunch yet. All right, I'll move on. So when's the last time you even had, Elizabeth, a peanut butter and jelly sandwich?
12: I have not in about 10 years.
9: Right. Okay. So I would say never mind. Unlike retirement planning, caregiving is often reactive. Nobody wakes up on January 1st and says, good news, honey, I've added elder care stress to our 5-year financial plan. Doesn't happen at all. And it's a very, very important, again, for Americans, for adults, one out of every four is a caregiver.
12: You know, I got to tell you, most families are forced into this decision. It's not something like they really planned for. They're forced into it.
13: And that's when mistakes can happen. And I want to pick up the real elephant in the room here in just a moment. 727-228-6449 or go to the website. AskTheHollandGroup.com. That's AskTheHollandGroup.com. Click at the very top of the page where it says have a discovery call. You pick the time and date that's convenient for you, and that starts the conversation with the Hollands. Steve and Elizabeth Holland, as fiduciaries, they would love to help you. And, of course, as a fiduciary firm, they always operate. They're bound legally to operate in the best interests of you, the client. Let's move into, like I said, the big gorilla in the room, why caregiving can increase the divorce risk. This is the big headline that caught my attention at the very beginning of the show. How significant is this divorce connection?
12: So, you know, a study was done and highlighted by Market Watch, and they found that caregivers of aging parents was associated with approximately a 2% point increase in divorce rates.
9: Oh,
12: right?
9: Man.
12: Now, that doesn't sound like a huge, you know, when you think about it first, right? 2%, wow, okay. But the baseline divorce rate in the study was only about around 4%. So we're talking about a 50 to 60 relative increase. Now, that is substantial.
9: Yeah, that's got my attention, that's for sure. And I think the reason is very simple. Caregiving strains multiple areas of life simultaneously. So you're really dealing with time pressures, right? You're dealing with financial pressures. You're dealing with emotional pressures. You're dealing with medical decisions.
12: Yeah.
9: A lot of medical decisions, that's for sure. And unfortunately, you're dealing with, because if you have family that stops by now and then, or you have family that's helping you out, take care of mom, take care of dad, what have you, you've got family disagreements. And all of that lands right inside the marriage. And Elizabeth, I'm looking at you right now and I'm thinking one thing. I am so glad that we are not caregivers and you know, your parents passed away.
12: Yeah.
9: My dad passed away a long time ago. And my sister Donna is taking excellent care of mom as she's all the way up in Salisbury, Maryland. We just came back from there last weekend. And I am so glad that we are not doing this, because, again, it's very, very hard work.
12: Well, first of all, you know, this your sister's retired, partially retired. I believe she is retired.
9: Yeah, she's still working as a teacher. She does
12: online
9: some remote classes, but very few.
12: And Andy has been retired for like 10 years or so.
9: Yeah,
12: so
9: about 8, 10
12: years. For you and I, it would be very different, and I get that. And you know, if there was a reason for us to do it, you and I would do it.
9: If we had to.
12: If we had to.
9: We certainly
12: would.
9: Okay.
12: So for many couples, discover that they have very different views about caregiving. And we see it in the office right here when couples come in and they have a difference of opinion.
9: That's right.
12: One spouse would say, you know, hey, we need to move mom into an assisted living. The other one would say, absolutely not.
9: Right. That's my mom. She's not going into an ALF. We're going to bring her home.
12: Right.
9: And we've got an extra bedroom, and we got plenty of room since the kids moved out a long time ago and all that.
12: So there's always a reason why mom should really not go to assisted living. I always say there's always a reason why she should, because there's other people she can interact with, other activities she can do, things that would make her a little bit more active.
9: Right.
12: But that's my perspective.
13: Just call the Hollands. This is complimentary. There's no obligation. There's no cost to you. There is zero commitment to have a conversation and see what the Hollands could do for you. Let them build your plans, give you a second opinion. 727-228-6449. That's 727-228-6449 for the Holland Group Retirement Wealth Advisors. What about the financial damage that nobody calculates, Steve?
9: You know, there's so many different financial damage situations that people don't calculate at all when it comes to retirement planning. But when we're talking about being caretakers, this definitely falls into this situation. So here's where it gets especially relevant to retirement planning. Caregivers will reduce their work hours because they have to take care of mom or dad, or they just retire. They quit their job.
12: Most of them do.
9: Yeah, they quit their job and they leave the workforce entirely. And so what does that mean? Well, it means obviously less income coming into the household, less retirement savings coming into the household, lower Social Security benefits, because the Social Security benefits, they're not growing anymore.
12: Nope.
9: If you have no more W-2, and you may have had a wonderful career that is now gone, lost, possibly lost forever, especially if you're 58, 62, 63 years old. Who wants to hire someone at that age? A lot of companies don't want to, because they look at you and say, you know what, you're probably going to turn around and retire on us in a year or two. Why should we train you?
12: And give us, to give you that time.
9: Yep, so you've got that lost career situation.
12: So, you know, you have to think about it this way. Someone earning about $100,000 annually, if they leave the workforce for 3 years to care for a parent, that's just not $300,000 in lost wages. It's potentially hundreds of thousands of dollars in retirement gain they could have.
9: That's right. That will never hit their 401k and will not benefit them to give them a greater amount of income in retirement. So we call this the compounding effect. The money you don't save today is the money that never gets the opportunity to grow tomorrow in your account.
12: Yes, I agree with that.
13: Also, I think it's important to discuss that family dynamics can become a financial landmine.
9: Okay, so one issue that we frequently see is unequal caregiving among siblings. Sorry, I can't watch mom this weekend. I'm taking the family on a little trip, or I'm working all this week, or I've been assigned a new task at work. I'm just overloaded. One child ends up doing about 90% of the work. The other lives maybe three states away.
2: Yeah.
9: So guess who gets frustrated? The one taking care of mom or dad, and because they're getting everything dumped right on their lap.
12: You know, and that's sad because I kind of see the same thing happening in your family with your mom. You know, there's several
9: that's
12: siblings,
9: right.
12: And,
13: yeah.
12: You know, they come and visit for 2 hours and then they leave. And then,
13: we're done.
12: Yeah. In the car.
9: That's it.
12: Get in the car. We're done. Okay.
13: Yeah.
12: You know, sometimes the caregiver spouse starts feeling resentful, right? And I hear it, guys. I see it and hear it with our own clients. They're getting, you know, they have to give up the weekends. They can't go anywhere because, you know, who's going to take care of mom?
9: That's
12: you just
9: right.
12: said it, Steve, you
9: That's
12: know.
9: Right.
12: They can't take a vacation because nobody else want to volunteer a week, 3 days, 2 days to come and take care of mom or dad, right? They are spending more money on things that wasn't planned on their budget or part of their financial, portfolio. They're spending extra money. Meanwhile, other family members are just not contributing. But guess what? They will be expecting something at the end.
9: Right. Right. Exactly. And you know what? The other siblings many times live several states away, and they just come into town maybe twice a year and visit mom, and that's it, and then they're gone. That's it. And we see that, right?
12: Yes, we do.
9: We see that in our family as well. You know, I think this been called what they call a unbilled overtime. Nobody tracks it, nobody acknowledges it, but everybody feels it. Everybody who's a caretaker, they feel it. They know, wow, I haven't been on a vacation in 3 years,
12: yeah.
9: 5 years. I haven't done this. I haven't even gone out to the movies, and I used to love to go out to the movies. You know, I haven't done that in several years. I haven't ever gotten back to my painting, or I haven't gone back to the hobbies that I like to do.
12: Or see friends.
9: Or see friends, because at the end of the day, I'm just so tired because mom got up early or dad got up early, and I've been with them the entire day. We've been to two or three doctor's appointments, and we hear it. We could actually write the book about it. We've never been caregivers,
12: no.
9: But we have seen it through our clients' eyes, my sister's eyes, so many times. I think we could step in and write down exactly what happens.
12: And I gotta tell you, it's kind of sad because those feelings doesn't really disappear. They build up more and more resentment, and it's not a good feeling. Then there often are tension in your marriage. There's problems in your marriage because you two can't agree on what's happening with a ailing parent and you're helping a parent.
9: Right. And you say to your spouse, it's your fault because you said this wouldn't be that hard.
13: Not just retirement and financial planning, also marriage counselors. Steve and Elizabeth Hall. No,
9: right.
13: I'm kidding. But listen, when you solve or you put together a plan for the finances, a lot of things can fall into place.
12: Yes.
13: And that's
12: right.
13: Where the Hollands come right in, folks. 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What about healthcare costs? I mean, this can really add fuel to the fire.
9: Yeah, it definitely can. You know, we talk about money. We look at the fact that healthcare is not getting any cheaper, not even close. You know, the median right now annual cost of a home health aide exceeds $75,000 a year in many situations. And many families underestimate how quickly that cost is going to escalate. It's never going to go down, Elizabeth, that's for sure.
12: I know, right? Absolutely. So people often, you know, assume healthcare, Medicare actually covers everything.
9: It certainly doesn't.
12: It does not.
9: Medicare drops the ball on so many things, especially long-term care.
12: Well, long-term care, you know, long-term custodian care remains one of the biggest financial risks retirees are facing right now.
9: Yep, very, very true. And if mom or dad haven't planned appropriately, the adults, children often step in financially because nobody else is going to step in.
12: Nope.
9: And now the retirement dollars that the children are spending for mom and dad, you know, they've got these retirement dollars intended for their retirement, but now they're supporting mom and or dad's retirement, cost of their home health care.
12: Well, most of that where the resentment comes in is the parents also feeling like, okay, what am I saving for my children? So that's when, you know, all these difficult situation happens and you have to decide what you're doing. Do you want to help financially? And how much are we going to help? And for how long are we going to help? And these are never easy conversation because, you know, you're going to have a spouse that's going to, you know, give you some pushback.
9: Yep.
13: And these are the conversations that many couples have never, ever had before. Quickly, what about men and women and how they experience caregiving very, very differently?
12: You know, one interesting finding from the research was that male caregivers actually experience a slightly larger increase in divorce risk than women. The study found an increase of roughly maybe 2.7% point of men versus 2.0.4 women. So I think, you know, caregiving is, I hate to say it, a lot of that will bring a lot of risk, a lot of stress in your family, in your marriage. But I'm hoping that people can work it out.
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3: Tampa Bay. 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We are answering your question of the day, and I have Steve Holland with me.
9: Hey, hey, Tampa Bay, what do you say? Did you like that one, Alicia?
3: I did. All right. Was trying to think of another verse to rhyme, and it didn't happen.
9: Right.
3: So I got to work on that.
9: Right. Okay. Let me know.
3: Okay, I will. So, Steve, Janet from Eastlake, my old high school rival.
9: Right.
3: Because I went to Tarpon Springs High.
9: Yep.
3: Janet, she wrote into us and she said this: I hear another financial broker on the radio talk about a thing called structured notes. Is this a good move?
9: You know what? I just pretty much hate everything that comes with a big fat prospectus, because the industry wins, the investor loses, because inside this prospectus is a bunch of stuff you'll never understand. And inside the prospectus is there's all there's a bunch of hidden fees in these investments. Structured notes are lousy investments. I would say to investors, look, are you going to take risk or not?

0: Now, there's some financial advisors who don't get any upfront cost. They don't get any commission, but they charge their 1.5 to 2% fee to manage this thing. And then there are embedded fees that are averaging like 2.5 to 2.9%. So these are kind of like, the same struggle, the same fight that I had back in the 90s and the early 2000s with variable annuities. And I say, no, they're not good investments. They're incredibly expensive. If you're going to go into an investment where you need to play some defense and you need to say, okay, a certain percentage of this of this money, I'm okay with it going down, maybe only 10, 15%. There's better ways to do it. And inside an indexed annuity, most of the indexed annuities that we use, they don't have any extra fees. And the SEC says you're not charging a management fee because you're not managing this position and it's not a security. And we kind of like that. We kind of like that very much because we can sit with the client and say, all right, this particular investment, it will protect your capital. It has an advance and protect type feature to it, but there's no additional cost. And cost means everything. Alicia, I often tell many clients the story about this guy who started a mutual fund company back in the 70s. And he told the Associated Press that I'm going to start a mutual fund company. We're going to focus on low fees for better performance. And some of the big mutual fund companies laughed at him and they said, people don't care about fees. They only care about performance. And he said, I think that a lot of investors, if their fees are dramatically reduced, it will give them over time much better performance. That guy was Jack Bogle.
1: I was just about to say, Steve, that is Jack Bogle.
0: That's
1: What
0: right.
1: is Jack Bogle?
0: Jack Bogle, of course, the founder of Vanguard. Vanguard today is the second largest mutual fund industry, and they've changed the industry because their focus has been on low fees. So I don't like this investment. I think structured notes are, they have a lot of hidden fees, and I think they're very expensive. And there's a better way to do it.
1: There's better alternatives that are especially more strategic when it comes to retirement planning, which is
0: Right.
1: very different, different set of goals there. And Janet, my last thing for you is we are financial advisors. We are fiduciaries. We are not brokers. Just wanted to make sure that was known. But
0: Right.
1: thank you for that question, Janet. And thank you, Tampa Bay. Keep those questions coming in.
0: Hey there, Tampa Bay. 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
7: This is a Bloomberg Money Minute. More than 4 years after Russia invaded Ukraine, NATO allies meeting today agreed to at least $50 billion in spending on defense, buying up next-generation drones, surveillance planes, and military aircraft, and showing President Trump, who's at that NATO summit in Turkey, that Europe is listening to his demand to ramp up spending. Still to be decided, though, a possible flip-flop from the president, indicating that he may try to reverse his own ban and sell U.S.-made F-35 fighter jets to Turkey. On Wall Street, stocks are lower after strong earnings from chipmaker Samsung, not strong enough to satisfy investors. That's weighing on U.S. chipmakers and AI-related stocks. The Dow down 0.4%, the tech-heavy Nasdaq down 1.3%, the S&P 0.2% lower, and oil is up above 70 bucks a barrel. And Toyota shifting production of its Tacoma midsize pickup truck from Mexico to an existing plant it has in Texas, where it plans to add 2,000 jobs in a few years. Tom Busby, Bloomberg Radio.
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2: If you think about the concept of portfolio diversification, we should be concerned about that. And from our strategy point of view, when we stop being concerned about that is when the market is likely to peak. But fortunately, what we've seen is sort of a reach for what we call negative beta stocks, stocks that are broadly uncorrelated to the S&P on a day-to-day basis, yet have still performed well, as a way to relieve the discomfort of the fact that now 40% of the S&P 500 is in 10 names.
1: Which sector is your AI alternative?
2: There really isn't a stock answer to that, simply because if you look at it, right, both communication services and infotech are the only sectors, actually industrials has nudged up to outperform since the bull market began in October of 2022. My answer to that, Tom, would be that if you're looking for diversification, or if you're looking for a substitute for AI, either you tilt towards industrials, or again, you go in a different direction and look for diversification in the portfolio.
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3: This is the Bloomberg Business of Entertainment Report. Walt Disney's R&D lab in Glendale, California, has been hard at work building an army of robots designed to entertain and interact with guests.
4: Wally.
3: It's all part of Disney's 10-year plan to invest $60 billion in its parks and resorts. Here's Bloomberg's Samantha Kelly.
5: First up are autonomous underwater performers. Disney is using technology similar to sensors found in self-driving cars and hydrofoils to build lifelike aquatic robots, like a car-sized Moana manta ray and mechanical dolphin-like creatures.
3: And that's not all.
5: Disney is partnering with the Mandalorian filmmakers to create Star Wars-themed food carts where hovering droids deliver beverages using magnetic levitation.
3: The R&D lab is also building much of the technology that will debut at Disneyland's Abu Dhabi Park, which the company says will be its most technologically ambitious location when it opens in the coming years. Karen Moscow, Bloomberg Radio.
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0: Live from Washington, D.C., this is Balance of Power with Joe Matthew.
9: The deals are flying on day one of the summit. Welcome to the Tuesday edition as President Trump breaks bread with NATO allies after the alliance agreed to $50 billion in new defense deals. We'll have details when we talk to Bloomberg's Anne-Marie Hordern, who is traveling with the president in Turkey. It is a massive breakthrough in artificial intelligence as Anthropic uncovers what it calls the J space, raising questions about AI developing conscious thought, an idea that we will discuss with an expert. Miriam Vogel of Equal AI joins us later this hour. And as the political world waits for the next move by Democratic Senate candidate Graham Plattner up in Maine, now accused of sexual assault, we'll air this out with our political panel, all after a look at Wall Street. Let's start right there, right now, with Charlie Pellett. He's at World Headquarters in New York. Charlie, how
10: are
9: we doing?
10: Right now, we are lower across the board, Joe Matthew. However, we continue to monitor developments at a Midtown Manhattan building that is under renovation, the old Pfizer building on 42nd Street in Midtown. Now, this building was evacuated early this morning. Bricks were reported falling from the 21st floor. Emergency officials are about to hold a news conference updating the situation. Yes, we will have have it for you live as it happens here on Bloomberg. Stocks lower right now. We're looking at a sell-off in chip makers. That is dragging down much of the market on concerns over whether massive AI investments will justify lofty valuations. Right now, the S&P is down 32, dropped there of 0.4%. Dow Industrial is down 187 on the Dow, a decline now of 0.3%. NASDAQ is down 251 for the NASDAQ Composite Index. That is a drop of just about 1%. NASDAQ 100 Index, though, hard hit. It is down 1.6%. The Russell 2000 down by 0.6%. All this leading up to the big news in terms of semiconductors. We've got the SOX plunging today by 5%, have been down as much as 6%. The VIX holding just below 16 with the 10-year at 4.51%, the 2-year 4.13%, and spot gold now trading down $21.4143, the ounce down 0.5%. And again, West Texas Intermediate crude back above 70, $70.49 a barrel, up now by just about 2.8%. I mentioned semiconductors facing fresh scrutiny today. The SOX down by 5% among individual names. Shares of Broadcom, they're down 1.1%. Nvidia right now down 0.1%. Micron is tumbling 6.5%. Intel particularly hard hit. Right now, Intel is lower by 10%. So again, recapping here, S&P 500 index down 0.5%. We do have the SOX lower by 5.1%. For on-demand news, 24 hours a day, subscribe to Bloomberg News Now wherever you get your podcast. I'm Charlie Pellett. That's Joe Matthew. This is a Bloomberg Business Flash.
9: All right, Charlie, thank you so much. We'll have more on the markets with Charlie Pellett coming up in just about 15 minutes' time as we keep our eyes on that building that could be ready to collapse in New York. I mention this because we will have a briefing, we understand, with officials in the city at any time now. In fact, they're running a bit late. Fire officials say they got the call just before 8 in the morning. This is a relatively new story. Falling bricks, East 42nd Street, 235 East 42nd Street, where the former headquarters of Pfizer is being converted into a residential complex. This is, what, a 30-story building here, so not a joke. And the safety manager reported a steel beam, this is in the New York Times, was compromised on the 21st floor. It's unclear what they're going to do. When we hear from fire officials, maybe the building commissioner will be speaking. You'll hear about it, of course, right here on Balance of Power. Live on Bloomberg Radio on YouTube as well. Search Bloomberg Business News Live if you want to catch our video stream. It is the coolest thing we have going. You've heard me mention it. You can pause it. You can back it up. And you can actually see where Anne-Marie Hordern is going to be here in just a moment when she joins us live from Turkey. Interesting market here. It's not looking great so far, but we'll continue tracking the unwind, at least, of the chip trade, if not the AI trade, because we're actually seeing some Mag 7s move higher here. It just depends on where you're looking in the market. And let's look out below if you've got shares of Micron down 7%. I'd be curious to hear, even after that strong earnings report from Samsung, what the SK Hynix listing means for us on Friday. And I just want to correct what I mentioned yesterday. This is an ADR listing. This is not the pure listing that it would have been otherwise. But SK obviously could be very attractive for a lot of American investors who might be harvesting gains in a stock like Micron or maybe even Nvidia, which is also slightly lower today and back below $200. But we're focused on NATO today and following every movement of the President of the United States, who got a lovely welcome this morning in Ankara, greeted on the tarmac by his friend, Mr. Erdogan. And the deals have been flying ever since they sat down for their bilateral meeting. And the president talked about this. Defense deals we're talking about specifically, with at least $50 billion in arrangements here. Mark Rutte has talked about some of them, detailing some of the $12 billion in deals, for instance, for next-generation drones, surveillance planes, and military aircraft. The big question remains around the granddaddy of them all, the F-35 contract, and whether Turkey will have its involvement restored, knowing that the president, well, he keeps saying what a great relationship he has with Erdogan, and he was asked about the F-35s earlier. Let's listen.
4: Mr. President, are you going to sell F-35s to Turkey, and what about the legal restrictions?
11: It's a decision we're going to make. We have a very good relationship. I would think that many people, I can tell you, many people, including the people sitting right here, thinks, you know, why wouldn't we do that? We have a better relationship. relationship with Turkey, and Turkey's been in many ways much more loyal than other countries that we think would be loyal. So we got something certainly we consider. It's a great plane. It's the best, currently the best plane by far. And it's certainly something we will consider.
9: Okay, we could send the president all the way around the world to meet with foreign leaders, but we can't get a good microphone. The reporters were like 100 feet away from them. So let me tell you, if you're listening on the radio today, I would think that he said many people, I can tell you, including the people sitting right here, thinks, why wouldn't we do that? If you have a better relationship with Turkey, and Turkey has been in many ways more loyal than other countries, you know who he's talking about. So we got some things that we would consider. A lot of folks think he's on the precipice of greenlighting that deal. Let's get into it right now with Anne-Marie Hordern. What a great treat to have Bloomberg's chief political correspondent along for the ride. And she's with us right now from Ankara. Anne-Marie, tell us about the deals that we know about and what is the potential for a breakthrough on F-35s?
12: Well, when it comes to the F-35, Joe, this has been a long time discussion between Ankara and Washington. Of course, they are banned from the F-35 system because they bought into years ago the Russian S-400 system. And legally, Congress will not allow the sale of F-35s. There are sanctions on it because of this, because they are using the Russian defense system. They're trying to find a workaround where those systems would become obsolete for Turkey or potentially put them in a third-party country. This is on the heels of reporting from the New York Times that was overnight that the president then discussed this. And in that meeting, when the Turkish translator explained to Erdogan what exactly the president of the United States was saying, because this is something he has pushed for years, he gave a thumbs up, excited by this notion. But of course, it's still not clear exactly how they're going to make sure that the F-35 system can get into Turkey with the S-400 being completely abolished, to make sure that it's not, of course, spying on that system, because this would not fly well with anyone in Congress, especially defense hawks. So that's one matter. And as you say, that would really be a massive deal on the sidelines of this summit. The other deals we're hearing about, $50 billion worth so far, really are two-pronged. On one hand, they show that the European Union, the NATO alliance, is still heavily reliant on the U.S. industrial base and U.S. hardware, especially when it comes to things like the Triton surveillance system. On the other hand, you actually see a deal where they're moving away from Boeing and choosing Saab as for contracts. So you see Europe trying to make sure they are reindustrializing and at the same time bring along their defense contractors with them. I spoke to the Finnish president, Alexander Stubb, earlier. He said Europe is trying to salvage its relationship with the president of the United States. Potentially these deals can help. Obviously, since the start of the year, it's been a lot of issues and anxiety in the transatlantic relationship when it comes to Greenland, which completely dominated the World Economic Forum in Davos, Switzerland, when it comes to obviously what is going on in Ukraine. Volodymyr Zelensky, the president of Ukraine, continues to push for the Patriot air defense missile system. And then, of course, the latest source of frustration for this White House and between Washington and Brussels is the conflict in Iran.
9: Anne-Marie, it's important, that Saab contract you mentioned, worth $5 billion, according to a NATO diplomat, replacing a U.S.-made system that had Boeing's name on it. I'm just curious if you could expand on that a little bit when we see this divergence now with Europeans not only paying for their own defense, but doing it through European-made hardware. Is this something that could be expanded in the years ahead, and what does it mean for defense primes here in the U.S.?
12: I think it's going to have to be expanded, right? When you look at even some of the hardware right now that Europe is heavily reliant on, it's coming out of Turkey, not even just the United States. So this is something the U.S. has been pushing Europe for. And if they are going to reach that 5% GDP target for defense spending, which they decided on at the prior NATO meeting last year in the Netherlands, then they're going to have to rely on not just U.S. defense contractors, but also their own. Remember that 5% target calls for 3.5% being spent on hardware, ammunition, things that are really structurally important when it comes to surveillance material, when it comes to the industrial base, and the other 1.5% on ports, bridges, roads, all the infrastructure that supports that. So they're going to have to look outside of the United States for that as well. And that is why you're seeing this complete reindustrialization of Europe. But, Joe, this is going to take years.
13: That sure sounds like it. Anne-Marie, you're putting perfect context around this moment, and that's why this summit is awfully important. This is why we're throwing resources at it here at Bloomberg. And it's underscored by the Secretary General, Anne-Marie. We spoke with Mark Rutte when he came to Washington to meet with President Trump, joined us from the North Lawn of the White House to shower the president with compliments for raising the bar at NATO. Listen to how he addressed this.
14: What I think is important is to be fair, and fairness dictates that this president is really doing a huge amount of work to get NATO in better shape. He had a big success last year in The Hague with the 5% spending commitment.
13: Anne-Marie, I'm not sure it's possible for the Secretary General to bend over backwards or maybe twist himself into more of a pretzel to shower compliments on Donald Trump. Does anyone else in the alliance share that view?
12: Well, you also remember, Joe, in that Oval Office meeting, Mark Rutte brought in postcards, props, really, yes, to show how much the alliance is starting to spend more. Yeah, really throwing a lot of praise on the president for almost forcing the alliance to spend more. We should also note, this is something past presidents have wanted to see, too. Definitely Trump wanted to see this in this first term, but it was also something that the Biden administration wanted to see as well. At the moment, you have seen leaders talk, I wouldn't say so fondly about the President of the United States, but definitely here to reach agreements with him. I think one of the most important meetings tomorrow to try to understand the tone and tenor, one of the biggest discussions on the ground here is, of course, going to be his sit down with President Zelensky.
13: That'll be a huge moment, and Anne-Marie will be there for it. It's good to see you, my friend, with us live from Ankara. Anne-Marie Hordern, Bloomberg's chief political correspondent, as we wait to see the president emerge from his dinner with allies. I'm Joe Matthew in Washington. Much more ahead as we wait for a briefing on this possible building collapse in New York. And we'll turn our attention to the latest from Anthropic next on Bloomberg.
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21: 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Heat wave on the East Coast.
23: Please set your thermostats to 78 degrees.
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10: Now the SOX, the Philadelphia Stock Exchange Semiconductor Index. Yes, off-session lows have been down roughly 6%. Right now, the SOX is down by 4.5%. S&P also off-session lows, currently down 26 to 75.10 on the S&P. That represents a drop right now of just about 0.4%. Dow Industrials down 187 on the Dow, a decline of 0.4%, while NASDAQ is slumping 207 points, down 0.8%. The NASDAQ Stack 100 index down 1.4%. And again, the SOX bears repeating, down now by 4.4%. All of this with a VIX just below 16, a 10-year at 4.51%, and a 2-year currently yielding 4.14%. Gold at $41.44 the ounce, spot gold down 0.5%. An advance for crude, West Texas Intermediate now up 2.7%, $70.43 a barrel. Brent, the global benchmark, $74.12, higher by 3% now. Bitcoin up 0.2%, 63,945 on Bitcoin. As we just heard from our Anne-Marie Hordern in Ankara, NATO allies have agreed to spend at least $50 billion in defense industry deals to show President Trump that Europe is heeding his spending demands. Among U.S. defense names right now, looking at Lockheed Martin, they're all down, by the way. Lockheed Martin tumbling 0.2%. Northrop Grumman down by 0.2%. Boeing shares just turning around right now. We do have Boeing up by just about 0.3%. SpaceX now in the NASDAQ 100 index today. SpaceX down by 4.7%. We continue to develop monitor developments in Midtown Manhattan with a 37-story Midtown office building on East 42nd Street being evacuated amid concerns about a collapse. New York City officials will be holding an update, a briefing shortly. We'll have that for you live right here on Bloomberg. For on-demand news, 24 hours a day, subscribe to Bloomberg News Now wherever you get your podcast. I'm Charlie Pellett. That's Joe Matthew. This is a Bloomberg Business Flash.
13: All right, Charlie. Thank you, my friend. He'll be back in just about 20 minutes with more on the Tuesday trade. It's latest from downtown Manhattan as well. When they start briefing, of course, we'll bring you there to learn more. I'm actually hoping that they wait a minute, because I've been really looking forward to this conversation and the story, what I think of as the story of the day. It stopped me in my tracks this morning as I'm doing the read-in. Usually it's the doom scroll. It was a little bit this morning, but then I started thinking about what a breakthrough this might be. Do we end up looking back on the 7th of July as maybe something bigger than DeepSeek? Is that as good as it gets? Because this seems more like what we've been talking about. Anthropic identifying an internal workspace inside Claude that it did not design, that Claude uses to manipulate ideas without putting them into words. Consider your own subconscious. But in this case, subconsciousness is in a computer. The J space, it is called. Named for Anthropic's new Jacobian lens. As I read from the company's website, a small internal workspace shaping Claude's reasoning. But it never appears in output. Now, they put up a great video this morning. You can actually see it on YouTube if you're watching us, with a great voiceover. And of course, nobody would frame this better than Anthropic itself. Think of the mind like an ocean. Up on the surface are our thoughts, dinner plans, and stray worries, our inner monologue, the images that pop into our heads. But most of our brain's activity happens unconscious without us realizing it. It's filtering out background sounds, controlling our breathing, the stuff you do all day, helping us recognize people and objects. And AI models have their own kinds of brains. question is, could a model have anything like the divide humans have between accessible thoughts above the surface and unconscious thoughts below? We may have just gotten an answer, and I think it's yes, right? AI models, as Anthropic says, are built differently than human brains, and they're trained differently. So it is remarkable to see the structure like the J-space emerge from inside of them, something reminiscent of how human minds work, but which we did not program into the model. Anthropic is finding things inside Claude that it did not design. And in this case, maybe the most fascinating thing to emerge yet. There was one phone call we made when we read this story, and it was to Miriam Vogel, one of the smartest minds we have been able to share with you on AI, who did not come here with a warning or her own doom scroll. It was, in fact, a message of optimism and what AI could bring to our lives and to our world that might make it better. She wrote the book Governing the Machine, How to Navigate the Risks of AI and Unlock Its True Potential. Miriam Vogel, the president and CEO of Equal AI, is with us live now on Bloomberg. And Miriam, I'm delighted that you could come along. I'm just going to go for the fastball on this, the most obvious question then. Do we now understand that AI models could be
1: Thanks so much for having me and for asking this important question, Joe. I think we need to look at what they said in the paper themselves, and that is that they've used this very provocative term conscious, but they are being very limited in what they mean about consciousness. So it's a very interesting philosophical question, even religious question when we're talking about consciousness. But here in this paper, they are limiting it to a functional description of describe the J space, this separate context that's informing the outputs. Yeah. What they are really giving us is this window into understanding how the models works, how the models work. And for me, that's the most exciting part. So while there's this really interesting side, very provocative conversation, they have also explicitly directed us to the critical point here. And that is we can now start to better govern these machines because we can better understand their processes.
13: To that end, when switching off the J space, Claude had more trouble reasoning, which is fascinating here. Maybe there's a new potential to put a governor on these models. I guess to your point, the J space actually caught Claude in making up fake data. Is the J space what will save us, Miriam?
1: What will save us is understanding that there is such a thing as the J space, that what we are understanding is that Anthropic has showed us Claude has developed its own process for giving us these very robust, thoughtful answers that we are coming to rely on in really pivotal systems across society. So what we have to understand is that there are these depths of process and reasoning that are leading to these outputs. And what that tells us is we cannot continue to only test outputs. We have to understand that there is this whole J space, and we're probably going to learn more as time goes on. This is a first step in what I believe will be a really important expedition. I mean, they have so nicely phrased this as the top layer of the ocean where so many of our brains operate. And so I think, again, it can get complicated thinking of the depths of the ocean and consciousness. But I think the important point they're trying to tell us is we've been operating at a surface level, and there's a great depth that we need to be more transparent on as we start to understand it more so that we can govern it.
13: Fascinating. In a couple of instances, Anthropic walked us through some of the testing that it did with the J space. It asked it to do a math problem, which Claude accomplished very quickly, showing step-by-step reasoning only in the J space. It gave just a final answer on the top layer of the ocean. But when we looked underneath, we actually saw the work. We saw Claude showing its math in the J space. Then things got to be a little bit more abstract. Anthropic told Claude to think about the Golden Gate Bridge while also copying an unrelated sentence. And Claude copied the sentence, but behind the scenes, the bridge in California, those two words popped up in the J space. And it even showed that it was thinking about its own thinking. Claude has some control over filling the J space with ideas. And this is what gets people wondering if, in fact, it could spawn its own consciousness. How long will it be before we know, Miriam?
1: Well, I think we need to applaud the fact that this research has been coming out. You know, Anthropic has been continuing to keep us posted on these developments. And while it's really interesting and informative to be focusing on these words like consciousness and to be thinking about what this means and how it connects vis-a-vis our own thinking, what really is the point here is that we can better understand the processes. Understanding that we cannot, again, as I said, simply be looking at outputs. This will be really important as we get to the next phase of AI, which many organizations are already in with agentic AI. And as you know, Joe, we'll be increasingly removing humans from the process. So in this transparent report, we can see that that there was a whole nother subset of reasoning that the simple outputs would not have been indicative of. We need to continue to support this kind of research. We need to applaud the fact that this is what's happening in this organization, that they are sharing what they are learning very broadly. It's the transparency here that is key and that will build the trust. As you know, Joe, there's not a lot of trust for AI in society right now. It is not a topic that is engendering a lot of goodwill or trust. We know that there's an overwhelming concern that is more fearful of AI. The general public has more fear, positive sentiment about AI. And what we should look at this report as doing is an important step forward in building that trust by being transparent. So while it's using evocative words that are really interesting and a great point of question for philosophers and scientists about consciousness, what it's actually doing is helping us get into the layers of the ocean and better understand what are these systems informing us. And as we increasingly take humans out of the process through agentic AI, this will be critical so that we can understand what are the underlying root causes that are informing these outputs.
13: Well, see, this is why we called you, Miriam. It's very easy to fall into the Skynet trap with this story, and I'm fascinated by the way you're choosing your answers. So last time we spoke was before the White House started testing and grading things like Mythos, Fable, and other AI models, that it's basically become the control center. As we know, the most recent model of Mythos is still under wraps because they saw this potential for a jailbreak. Could the JSpace help officials, whether in the administration or anywhere else, grade the safety and efficacy of an AI model before it goes public?
1: Again, I think this is an important step forward, and it's great that this is being shared with the general public in addition to the government. The more all of us understand what AI is, what its capabilities are, and its limitations, that's a key part, not just what it's capable
13: of. Does every AI model have a JSpace, or is this an Anthropic thing?
1: Well, it's a great question, and that's something we should encourage more companies to be transparent about. They should also be doing this testing. I hope and trust they are, and they should be sharing it publicly. That is the key thing that we should be embracing here. The more they are learning and sharing with the public, the better we can understand what it is, the better we can govern it, the more trust we can be bringing through this transparency.
13: Great. Miriam, thank you so much for joining us to share your insights. She does this for a living, and I'm delighted that you're back in our conversation. Miriam Vogel, President, CEO, Equal AI, the book, again, Governing the Machine, How to Navigate the Risks of AI and Unlock Its True Potential, which we are apparently in the process of doing every day here with the likes of Anthropic, OpenAI, Gemini, and Grok, too. I'm Joe Matthew in Washington. We've got our eyes on New York, where we're more than an hour late here for a news conference from authorities following the revelations of a possible building collapse near Grand Central Station. No buildings have fallen, but there have been reports of bricks and other debris falling and buildings evacuated. This is the old Pfizer headquarters that's being rehabbed into a high-profile housing project. When they speak, we'll bring you there for the very latest from Midtown. I'm Joe Matthew. This is Bloomberg.
2: And Doug.
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2: Breaking news on Bloomberg Radio. I'm Joe Matthew. This is the Tuesday edition of Balance of Power. I want to bring you directly to Midtown Manhattan, where officials are briefing reporters right now on a building that appears set to potentially collapse near Grand Central Station. The New York Police Department announcing a frozen zone from 40th to 45th streets between 1st and 3rd Avenues. Right now, they do have, obviously, a problem with the security of this building. They are going to put some drones inside the building to decide whether they can shore this up or take more severe actions. Mayor Mamdani just spoke. We're hearing as well from the commissioner of New York City Fire and New York City Police. Let's listen live on Bloomberg.
3: Already shared by the mayor and my colleagues, we have seen both buckling and floor conditions that are impaired on the 21st floor. We both have construction safety inspectors and construction safety engineers on site evaluating from the street and vantage points set up across the street and to the west so we can monitor movement of the building and the floors to understand what's happening on a continuous basis. Once we can determine that it's safe to enter the building, we will then, in concert with the contractors, ownership, and with consultation with FDNY, be able to deploy a plan to shore up that floor and then continue to investigate further for any other weak points that need further help and shoring. After that point, we will be able to investigate further if there's anything else that we need to do scoping out from that area. The work of FDNY, I want to thank OEM FDNY for the work they're doing to create the perimeter and the safety zone. We encourage everyone to please heed our ask not to come to the area. And right now, the safety of the public is our top priority. Once we have more, we'll make sure to share that information with the public.
4: Specialized tools that we can watch the building from and see movement even in centimeters or fractions of an inch. And since we arrived on the scene and put that in place, we have seen continual movement. It does mean that it is not yet stable. It is still a very serious and dangerous situation.
5: And just, Mayor, to follow up on that, having heard the assessment from the chief, what worries you most about this?
6: I think this is a minute-by-minute assessment, and I'm thankful for the work of all of our city workers in doing exactly that from the morning through this moment and then through the rest of the day. And as you heard from our DOB commissioner, the number one focus here is the safety of New Yorkers. We're thankful that at this time there are no injuries, every worker is accounted for, and now we are continuing to assess. As soon as this building is stable, it then opens up the possibilities for us to shore up the building. But until that point, we are still having to measure that. I know our DOB commissioner wanted to add a few details.
3: As an example of how information changes over time, the initial report that came in was about bricks falling off the building. When arriving, we did not see evidence of that, so we're not seeing things come off. The compromise point, as you mentioned, is something that we're monitoring and looking at. The chief, especially FDNY's drone unit, has been integral to watching and seeing how that movement happens. And so right now you have both DOB staff, you have the contractors with beams that are tracking that. And what we are focused on and what we feel like the next step is making sure we can get into that 21st floor to add additional emergency trusses to spread that load and be able to move on with the investigation.
7: Thank you. We're going to go to Gloria Pasquino from CNN. Mayor and the commissioner, can you speak about the addition of floors as part of this project and whether that addition had anything to do with the buckling of the beams that was supported?
6: will just add a few words before passing it over to my deputy mayor for housing to share on that. When it comes to what this building is, as you said, this is a commercial office building that is being renovated into a residential building. And as part of the renovations is what we have seen here today. I'll pass it over.
3: So if I understood the question, this is a building that was going through a office residential conversion. It went through plan review and has gone through an extensive, exhaustive review with DOB over the last 2 years. What is happening now is an investigation of what is the cause of why the undermining happened. And so once we have that information, we'll be able to share it. But as the mayor said, it's a conversion of an office building into a residential property. And with that comes certain code changes and structural requirements, all of which have gone through a plan review. And now we're examining what happened now, and we'll check it against the reviews.
7: Sorry,
3: that was the question.
7: So the
3: existing is 37 floors with an addition of 11 floors above a 22-floor element. So 22 floors on one piece, 37 on the taller part of the building, and they were adding 11 floors above the 22 floors.
7: And how many floors exist now?
3: So right now there are 37 floors, and they have topped out on the extension as well. So the extension has been built out, and they have topped out on that part as well.
6: Concern is that since we have been on site in the early morning, we have seen continued shift of the structure, and I'm going to pass it over to our chief of department to add a little more detail there.
4: The way this building is constructed, it's a steel frame building, so it would not be a total collapse. It would be more of a localized collapse, but that remains our concern that it's moving.
6: To start with the importance of safety at this time, we have evacuated not only the building but also seven buildings around it. I really do appreciate the way in which New Yorkers have responded to this situation. We've seen that they have followed the instructions that have been provided by first responders on the ground, and that has been immensely helpful to ensuring that those first responders can be focused on the work at hand. I'm now going to pass it over to our DOB commissioner to add to additional details.
3: Because the structural issue has to do with load-bearing columns, what we bring in are emergency struts that will take on the load of that and be applied throughout the floor to take on that load. Plus, we may apply additional struts given that there could be weakening or cracks somewhere else. So it's really emergency beams, emergency columns that are brought in, and then they go and replace the load. Plus, we may add additional for extra security and safety.
7: Yes, as
3: we discussed before, there is extensive work happening right now between the engineers, DOB staff, FDNY, to evaluate the situation on the level using information that we're bringing from the outside. Once we have a secure plan, we'll be able to bring the equipment that we have now on site after asking the contractor to bring that forward so that we're ready to go once we have a plan.
2: All right, there you have it, live from Midtown Manhattan. Mayor Mamdani and other officials, including the FDNY commissioner, the chief of police, the city's building commissioner, talking about the evacuation and minute by minute, as he referred to it, assessment of what's happening here in this site near Grand Central Terminal. This is a building that was the old Pfizer headquarters being renovated into a residential space, and apparently some things have gone wrong here. Referring to a frozen zone, as the mayor called it, from 40th to 45th streets. If you happen to be in that part of town, you don't want to try to get in there. 40th to 45th between 1st 1st and 3rd Avenues. That is where we are. If the floor is deemed to be secure there, they'll be able to shore up the building. This is basically the choice that they are facing. But as materials are arriving at the site and they're trying to make that determination, police and fire engineers are using FDNY drones to get to, that's how they know so much about what's happening inside that building without actually physically being in there. It's pretty remarkable, an extremely serious situation that we're keeping tabs on for you here and will throughout the day with so many of our listeners and viewers in New York City. This is, again, between 40th and 45th Streets, between 1st and 3rd Avenues. We've got a lot of politics to talk about. That's what we do here on Balance of Power. I want to take a quick check on the markets. Charlie Pellett is standing by in New York with a bit of an unwind here. Charlie,
8: indeed,
2: how's it going?
8: All about semiconductors, Joe Matthew. The Dow, the S&P, NASDAQ, all in the red. Going to begin, though, with the SOX. That is the Philadelphia Stock Exchange Semiconductor Index, down now by just about 4.5%. That means NASDAQ down 0.6%. The NASDAQ 100 Index down now by 1.3%. S&P tumbling 20, dropped there of 0.3, with the Dow Industrials down 0.3%. We do have the 10-year currently yielding 4.52%, with the 2-year 4.14%. Gold down 0.5%, $41.45 the ounce. And West Texas Intermediate crude $70.46 a barrel, up by 2.8%. So again, recapping, semis hit hard, stocks selling off, S&P down 0.3%. That, Joe Matthew, is a Bloomberg Business Flash.
2: All right, Charlie, we appreciate that. And we'll have more from Charlie coming up after the top of the hour at 1 p.m. Eastern Time. The Politico article about Graham Plattner, of course, is what would do him in if he decides to drop out. But this headline today is a close second. Of course, responding to that Politico story that made clear that Graham Plattner is being accused of sexual assault. Bernie Sanders says he talked to him and advised Graham Plattner to, quote, step aside. This came from an emailed statement from the senator from Vermont, who, of course, has an enormous influence on the progressive wing of the Democratic Party. It says he spoke with Plattner, quote, about the best path forward for Maine, unquote, knowing that Sanders is an independent, but, of course, caucuses with the Democrats. And it's his whole vibe on that side of the party that has elevated the likes of Graham Plattner, with most people looking at the clock today. Surprised that he has not dropped out yet. We want to assemble our political panel so they can each take a swing at this, and we'll have a lot more in our second hour because things went a little bit long in that New York City briefing. Bloomberg Politics contributors Jeannie Shanzano and Rick Davis are back together, I am glad to say. Jeannie, our Democratic analyst and democracy visiting fellow at Harvard Kennedy School's Ash Center. Rick is our Republican strategist and partner at Stone Court Capital. Jeannie, we missed you, and I'm glad to see you back among friends here on Bloomberg. What's your thought? Are you surprised Graham Plattner hasn't dropped out yet?
9: Yeah, and it's great to see you all. Missed you guys. I think what you just read, Joe, when you see Bernie Sanders come out, that is like, it is done. It is over. It's a matter of time now. He is the, some people call him the grandfather of this movement. He and Morris Katz recruited Plattner. There is no continuing once Bernie Sanders comes out and says this. And some reports where they wanted to give him, the Sanders team wanted to give him a little time. I think this email is a suggestion that they feel like time is up, time to move over, Graham. So I think we're going to hear it in a matter of minutes. And then the question's going to be, does Bernie Sanders jump back into this main race or just let it play out?
2: As a potential kingmaker, what do you think, Rick? You think about the Swalwell case? Now we've got the Plattner case, although this has been a slow boil. It's been one thing after the other with the Nazi tattoo, the sexting outside of his marriage. Now we've got the big headline here at Politico. Why not drop out? I mean, he put the video out yesterday that made clear he was essentially suspending his campaign. What's he waiting for? Are they lining up money? Are they making a deal with another candidate?
10: Yeah, it's hard to say, you know, what's going on behind the scenes. I mean, obviously, we've seen play out in the last 24 hours an enormous withdrawal of, you know, the formal Democratic organization who've been backing him up, even with all these incredible scandals that have been swirling around the Plattner campaign. And so, yeah, maybe they're just buying time. They've got until Monday to get him out of the race and allow the state party to replace him. There's a bunch of candidates that are already in the, you know, sphere of people who might take his place. Nobody has any idea how it'll ultimately affect the outcome of the election. But I would say this idea that somehow Plattner was going to be the key to the Democrats take over the Senate is dead and about to be buried.
2: Wow. Wow. And of course, you've heard many say on this program, if Democrats can't win Maine, they cannot win the Senate. We'll have a lot more with our panel on this very story coming up in hour two. Rick Davis and Jeannie Shanzano. I'm Joe Matthew in Washington. Kaylee's on the way in along with our global television audience. So stay right here on the fastest show in politics. This is Bloomberg.
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10: Live from Washington, D.C., this is Balance of Power with Joe Matthew and Kaylee Lines.
11: Europe starts looking within for its own defense. Welcome to the Tuesday edition as NATO announces $50 billion in new defense deals, with more contracts going to European manufacturers than we saw a year ago. I'm Joe Matthew alongside Kaylee Lines in Washington. And Kaylee, this is just day one of the summit. They're just rolling into dinner right now.
12: Yep, a dinner with the allies, a lot of pomp and circumstance involved in this. That dinner, of course, follows the bilateral meeting between President Trump and Turkish President Recep Tayyip Erdogan earlier today. But the big day really is going to be tomorrow. That's where the bulk of the talks within the summit will be underway, including another bilateral meeting that is planned between President Trump and Ukrainian President Volodymyr Zelensky. As, of course, part of the aim of Europe here is not just to satisfy the president on defense spending, but also to make sure that it shores up U.S. support for the Ukrainian
11: cause. And a big ask for more Patriot interceptor missiles. We're going to talk to Bloomberg's Anne-Marie Hordern in just a moment. She's traveling with the president. Will join us live from Ankara with, as I mentioned, tens of billions of dollars in deals already unveiled, Kaylee, and one of them sees Saab replacing Boeing with a critical system that's worth a good $5 billion. NATO allies are starting to get the message from Washington.
12: Of course, one of the messages NATO allies have been receiving from Washington as well, or specifically from President Trump, is that Trump is disappointed with them for not getting more involved in the Strait of Hormuz. And that's something else we have to talk about today, as we saw a laden tanker of LNG from Qatar being struck near the Strait, a Saudi vessel as well, which raises questions once again on the security of passage for vessels that are trying to get energy exports out of this region.
11: That's for sure. It's moving oil prices today, Kaylee, on a day where we're seeing a big unwind in many cases in tech stocks following that Samsung earnings report. It's look out below for a lot of these memory names all of a sudden.
12: Indeed it is. So let's get a check on them and everything else moving in the markets today as we turn to Charlie Pellet at the New York HR.
13: Hi, thank you very much, Kaylee and Joe. Indeed, you mentioned crude oil, looking at an almost 3% jump right now for West Texas Intermediate crude. Key takeaway, back above 70 barrels, 70.38, up by 2.7%. Barrel of Brent crude, 74.06 right now, up 2.9%. You meant mentioned the selling in the semiconductor names. We begin with the SOX, the Philadelphia Stock Exchange Semiconductor Index, down now by 4.4%. All of this meaning a major

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2: Hey guys, it's Dasha here. The World Cup brings cities to life. Streets buzzing, crowds gathering, every goal sparking celebration. 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
7: And a very good afternoon, everybody, across Bloomberg platforms. Carol Masser, along with Emily Grafeo. She is again, of course, in for Tim, who is on vacation this week. And it's already been a week where I feel like stocks giveth, chip stocks giveth, and then they taketh away.
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17: Three staccato cries of Mayday and an eyewitness report of a mid-air explosion is about all that is known this morning of the British Columbia air disaster, which yesterday claimed 52 lives.
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29: 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We got this new thing. That was Napster. There were 27 billion transfers per month, song transfers.
28: Everything was completely upended, and Apple came along in 2003 and brought massive stability to this huge sea change. 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
29: 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Spotify comes along. They changed the game. Pandora was still trying to be kind of like radio in a way. 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But these royalties, Tidal pays the most at 1.3 cents. Apple's 0.7, YouTube Music 0.7. Spotify pays 0.4 cents per stream, same as Amazon, and then Pandora's down to 0.1. 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
29: What's the doomsday clock, Josh?
28: So the doomsday clock is a metaphorical clock that is overseen by the Bulletin of Atomic Scientists. It's a graphic representation of how close humanity is to self-inflicted disaster.
29: They moved the second hand on the clock forward to 89 seconds to midnight, which means it's the closest that clock has ever been to midnight since they started.
28: In 1947, when the U.S. and Russia were starting the Cold War, there was 7 minutes to midnight. We're now less than 2 minutes away from midnight. The furthest away it was from midnight was 1991, after the Soviet Union dissolved. It was all the way back from 17 minutes to midnight.
29: I think it's a valuable thing because it just raises awareness every year with people. 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
10: That oppressive heat dome continues across the eastern United States, although it's beginning to weaken a bit over parts of the Midwest. Dangerous heat, though, continues from the Ohio Valley through the Mid-Atlantic and into the Northeast, where temperatures will reach near 100 degrees. Add the heat index value and you get 110 degrees. Strong to severe thunderstorms continue from the northern plains into the upper Midwest, bringing temperatures into the upper 80s with localized flash flooding a possibility. Thunderstorms are scattered across the central plains as highs reach the upper 80s to the low 90s, while the Deep South and the Gulf Coast remain hot and humid with highs in the mid-90s, along with the possibility of a few showers and thunderstorms. The desert Southwest continues to be the hottest part of the nation as temperatures range from 108 to 116 across Arizona, southern Nevada, and inland California. While along the West Coast, northern California stays mainly in the low 80s, southern California will be topping out in the mid to upper 90s. And in the Pacific Northwest, sunny skies and temps reaching the low 80s. That's your national forecast. I'm Tammy Trujillo.
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0: Thanks for spending part of your weekend with us here on Guarding Your Nest Egg with Mike Lester. I'm Cheryl White, and at the beginning of the show, I mentioned an index, and you probably guessed, Mike, I was talking about the Shiller-Cape ratio. It's a formula.
1: Oh, of course, you know, because everybody thinks about that.
0: In the biz and all. But I don't know if we want to get into how it works. I mean, the formula behind it. But basically, an average year would be, I think, 17 is what they say on this index that talks about the S&P 500. But right now it's hovering around 40, a little bit above 40. And if you look back through time, the metric reached the mid-30s right before the Great Depression, 44 around the dot-com burst of 2000. So what can we extrapolate from that?
1: Well, I mean, so that's not the only one. There's a Buffett index that's also, kind of getting back to what you're talking about, but there's a Buffett index that is saying the same thing, which is, okay, so historically, when we get to a point where we are right now, it's not that we have a major issue in markets, but maybe more often than not, it's potentially problematic, right? So you can go through, if we break this down, so, you know, we can look at those indexes. I guess instead of talking about an index, which can be kind of convoluted, just talk to individuals about what's going on. So imagine you're in a situation where one of the measurements would be, well, are markets overbought or oversold? So overbought just means that people are paying more than the company's actually worth on paper. So just ask yourself, let's say that a friend or a family member came to you and said, well, hey, I have this great company. Do you want to invest in it? And you go, well, how much is it going to cost me? Like, well, this is how much we make, but we want you to pay us, you know, pick a number. You know, if it was 10X, like, oh, okay, maybe what you make in a year. Oh, 20 times what you make in a year. I don't know. You know, so that's where these multiples come in. Mm-hmm. You know, so what's the multiple on, and I'm oversimplifying here, but, you know, basically it's earnings. So when you're investing in markets, you're looking at not just present day, but the future. So you have to believe that the company you're investing in, so what's the value of this company, right? Let's say it was a specific stock, right, in stock market. What's the value of the company now versus what we think it's going to be worth in the future? And again, I'm oversimplifying, but that's how markets work. So when we look at these indexes, a lot of it's valuation, right? Not of every single company, but just overall in markets. What you find is that the value that companies are trading at are at a multiple that historically is uncomfortable, if that makes sense. And what that indicates is that potentially markets are overbought. And if markets are overbought, there are statistics out there that say, okay, when markets are overbought, typically there's a chance that they go down. And then so you have to navigate that. Okay, so if markets are overbought versus oversold, right? So if markets are overbought, chances are they go down. If markets are oversold, meaning they're selling at a multiple that's less than what it probably should be, probably go up. Should we be taking a closer look at this? But then you have to take a look at other factors that are going on. So I think markets are trying to digest all this information. It's a little bit scary right now in terms of not that markets are going to crash, but there are some things coming to fruition, and it's sort of a wait and see scenario. So what I think is, you know, if you're pretty young and you're not going to need your money in the next 10, 20, 30 years, and you've got time to wait, probably not a really big deal to you, because there are some things that are potentially negative, the indexes that you mentioned, or the strategies that you mentioned. But on the back end, we're also seeing some things that we've never seen before, right? So let's say that things get smoothed out in the Middle East, which I believe they will here in the near future. Then we haven't even talked about what's going on in South America with Venezuela. We haven't even talked about what's going on with Cuba. We haven't talked about the pressure that's on China now because of what's going on to come to the table and be a better business partner. We haven't really even talked about Russia. I mean, so there's just a lot going on. We tend to be focused on the short term. But right now, with all the gains that and growth we've seen in markets, I think that most people would have been confident. They would have benefited from it. But if you're thinking, you know, I think I'd be more comfortable just maybe taking a step back, which I don't think is a bad idea. Again, I think that markets are higher moving forward, but I don't know that the volatility getting there is everybody's cup of tea. And that's why it's so good to have a conversation, you know, about what all the investment options are, right, for you. Because there are ways to say, all right, well, you know, things are going pretty good. I feel like maybe I want to take some chips off the table. Maybe I want to work with somebody that's pretty active in management of my portfolio. Let's have that conversation. Or what are my options to sort of hedge my bets here? And I think one of the problems with the financial services industry is so many firms just sort of take it or leave it. Here's what we do. Here's a diversified portfolio. Hang in there. Or here's what we do. Here's an annuity. Buy it because this is what's going to happen. Or, you know, here's what we do. I'm a stock picker and, you know, I'm the best in the world. I don't know. I mean, it's just nobody's the best in the world, right? And no product is going to be the silver bullet for everybody. It's a long-term relationship when it comes to your money and investments. So, and it's not always going to be a home run, Cheryl, right? That's not how it works. But when you're making that transition into retirement and you're going, okay, well, I need a partner in this to help me navigate, you know, all the crap that's going to come at me, right? So it's not just the market. It's also inflation and taxes and estate planning. It's the cost of health insurance. It's very, very complicated. So if you can find the time to sit down and just get, again, an opinion on where you are, take a look at all of your investments. It's not so much a critique on what you did in the past, because all of us came from a certain place. But when you can get information on what all the options are moving forward, I think it's very, very helpful. And by design with us, at least it's helping you make an informed decision whether you like what we do or not. We're not saying we're specifically your cup of tea, but I do think if you understand what all the options are, you'll make better decisions moving forward.
0: Would you recommend, and I think I know the answer to this, but would you recommend talking with several financial advisors if you're just now starting to put together your retirement financial plan?
1: 100%. So I do recommend talking with several financial advisors. It's for different reasons, but it's a personality scenario. Okay. And what I learned a very, very long time ago is different people react to different situations, right? So what we do at Talon is very, very specific. Now, it's what I believe in. It's the way I would want to be treated if I wasn't an investment advisor and if I didn't own an investment advisory firm. But it's the way that I imagine it. But in my brain, I don't believe that, you know, the way I imagine things is the way everybody would imagine things, which is why I don't take any offense to it if somebody doesn't feel like we're their cup of tea, right? It's because it's not, it just doesn't work that way. Because there is a massive component to this business, which comes to just returns and managing money. But another, not as big, but also very close to important component is the relationship. You have to work with someone that you trust. You have to work with a company that you trust. Let's say you're 55 plus, even 60 plus. Everybody wants to tell you they're the best financial advisor in the world, and everybody has their sales pitch. It's literally exhausting. And so what we find is most people want to talk to a few people, find out, you know, how they work, because business models are different. There's plenty of phenomenal financial advisors out there. There's also a lot of bad ones. But at the end of the day, if you talk to a few and then just gravitate towards that relationship that makes you feel the most comfortable, at least you're making a decision based on several different business models. Mm-hmm. And then we just hope that people, I mean, our goal really on the show, help you make informed decisions. When I say things like don't settle on products, right? So, hey, listen, we don't do annuities. We won't do annuities. I can tell you, you know, until I'm blue in the face, it's not going to work out for you. But maybe you talk to somebody who tells you it's the greatest thing since sliced bread and you believe them. All right. So if that's where you're at, that's where you're at. I'll tell you, I could show you the math and explain to you exactly why you shouldn't do it and why I'd never sell a friend or family an annuity. I just wouldn't. I've been in this business too long. I know and believe that there are much, much better investment options, and I'm not going to take a commission from someone. And just like I wouldn't take a commission from family or friends to sell an annuity, I wouldn't take it from somebody I don't even know. And I don't know how else to be, you know, more authentic about that. But Cheryl, at the end of the day, people, I think they just need to understand where they are, understand where they're going, understand what all the investment options are, and they just need a trusted partner to help them make informed decisions.
0: If you'd like to reach out to Mike and his team at Talon, the number is 813-797-7000. That's 813-797-7000. 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Don't go away. We have much more ahead as Guarding Your Nest Egg with Mike Lester continues.

0: If you remember dimming and brightening your headlights with your foot while driving, you fit right in with us. 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
2: Former nominee for Governor Andrew Gillum facing new charges following his arrest in Alabama. He's charged with possession of dangerous drugs, marijuana, and drug paraphernalia. And it's the end of the line for DOGE, both federally and in Florida, with the state estimating the program saved taxpayers $215 billion. Barry University political science professor Dr. Sean Foreman says Florida has outperformed the federal government on President Trump's own policies.
3: So that's one of the reasons why other states have been looking to Florida as an example. It has policies like DOGE and SAVE in place, even though they can't get them done nationally.
2: Trump's SAVE Act is stalled in Congress, but Florida's SAVE Act, which tightens proof of citizenship for voter registration, goes into effect in 2027 after the midterms. New Wallet Up study ranks Jacksonville Florida's most stressed city and 37th most stressed city in the nation. With Florida's news, I'm Al Lewis.
4: This is a Bloomberg Money Minute. A sell-off in chipmakers underway. That's weighing on sentiment on Wall Street overall. Samsung plunging in South Korean trading overnight after reporting results that somehow didn't seem to satisfy investors there. But if you're worried about tech for a minute, consider this. Sources say South Korean semiconductor company SK Hynix's $28 billion U.S. listing is multiple times oversubscribed ahead of pricing on that one on Thursday. Rivian stock tumbling. The EV maker says it'll sell 75 million shares to fund equity contributions related to a Department of Energy loan. Meta Platforms debuting a new image generation artificial intelligence model called Muse Image. It'll be embedded in Meta's social apps, including Insta and WhatsApp, and you can use it to generate images based on text prompts or by asking it to alter existing pictures. All images made with Muse Image will include an invisible watermark. Meta says the system has safety precautions in place. Denise Pellegrini, Bloomberg Radio.
5: A police agent says the man accused of killing Charlie Kirk in Utah had interacted with members of Turning Point USA just hours before Kirk was killed. During a week-long evidentiary hearing, David Hall didn't elaborate on what was said between Tyler Robinson and members of Kirk's Turning Point organization. The judge is set to decide if there's enough evidence against him to proceed to trial for killing Kirk at Utah Valley University last fall. President Trump is in Turkey for the NATO summit. Speaking alongside the Turkish president, he said that he's disappointed with NATO and expressed frustration with the alliance over not assisting the U.S. in the war with Iran. The summit kicked off today with the ongoing Russia-Ukraine war expected to be in sharp focus. Trump is scheduled to meet tomorrow with Ukrainian President Vladimir Zelensky on the sidelines of the summit, and he said he already spoke with Russian President Vladimir Putin. The president also said the U.S. has a great relationship with Turkey and said he's considering selling F-35 jets to them. I'm Chris Caraggio.
6: Watch for a multi-vehicle chain for crash on westbound Hillsborough Avenue before Orient Road. Couple of Lakeland problems, an accident at Lakeland Highlands Road at Clubhouse Road, and another at Sleepy Hill Road and Kathleen Road. But the interstates and Bay Bridge is looking pretty good with no major delays on 275 through Tampa, St. Pete, over the Howard Franklin, and Sunshine Skyway bridges. Get traffic info around the clock by searching News Radio WFLA on iHeartRadio. I'm Amy Snyder.
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12: Along with Mike Lester, I'm Cheryl White. Mike, recently the president of wealth management at U.S. Bank was asked about the biggest retirement mistake that he's seeing people make. So,
13: oh boy,
12: I want to see if you agree. So what okay. he's seeing.
13: Well, can I start before you say that?
12: Sure.
13: If you're the president of, like, when is the last time you sat down with somebody?
12: Oh, well, that's
13: Okay.
12: A fair question. Okay.
13: But I mean, I'm not against him. I'm just saying, I mean, it took a little while to get to that position, and maybe a long time ago that he sat down with somebody and saw him make a mistake. But it is what it is. Okay.
12: But you may still agree with his answer.
13: I'm not saying I'm not going to. I'm just putting let's look at perspective.
12: Okay, let's do that.
13: Well, 20 years ago, I sat down with... Okay. But again, maybe it was last week and he just got a promo. It is what it is, yeah.
12: All right, so here's his answer. His answer is that many people underestimate how long retirement can last.
13: Mm, yeah, well, it's kind of generic, don't you think?
12: Yes.
13: Of course, right? I mean, people underestimate it, but... I think we should look at, so why do we underestimate it?
12: Okay,
13: I think that people look at their family history. You know, I have conversation with people all the time that, at least to me, have you noticed people's tendency to be sort of self-deprecating?
12: Yes. Right?
13: They're just kind of like, well, I'm not going to, and again, I feel it and I understand it, but they're looking at, and it kind of goes back to that, you know, underestimating their longevity, right, moving forward, but based on family history. And it's always a concern to me because, first of all, I hope they're not right, but it feels very, very real to them, right? So, I mean, let's just take it down to just sort of real experiences. It's like, well, pick an issue. And, well, my family has a history of heart problems, and my father and my brother died of a heart attack at a young age. I've already, you know, had an experience. I've got stents now. And, you know, so you tend to... It's just one example of a million, right? It applies to anything. But you tend to go like, well, I just don't think I have, you know, very, very long. And to me, and this is just based on experience, if I ask them the question, did your father know he had heart problems before he passed away? And the answer is usually no, right? Just happened. Did your brother or sister know they had a situation? The answer is usually, well, they thought they might, but not quite. And then by the time it got to them, then they go like, okay, now they've already got the stents. And so whatever. But this is why, you know, I kind of go back to, and I've talked about it on previous shows, we can't underestimate how long you're going to live. Nobody knows, right, what that number is. But if you're sitting in front of me going, well, my parents had this issue, my siblings had this issue, I've got this issue, and I'm looking at you going, yeah, but you know you have the issue and you've already done something about it and you're already on, you know, it's the parts, right? It's the stents. It's the new heart valve. It's the bypass. It's the medication. It's all these things that potentially get you further than you thought you were going to go. So we have to be very, very careful with that statement, Cheryl, right? Like, well, I'm not going to. Yeah, but what if you do?
12: But what if you do? Yeah.
13: But what if you do? Because you're aware they weren't aware. And I think it's kind of, again, self-deprecating, but it, you know, it's kind of easy to go like, well, I didn't, you know, I'm probably only going to live to pick a number. Like, well, you ran this financial plan to 95. Geez, nobody in my family lived past 68. I'd be lucky to make it to 80. And I'm doing the plan going, yeah, but 80, come on, man. You know, you got some good things going for you. So when it comes to managing portfolios, it's, well, let's look at your situation. So how can you be as efficient as you possibly can? And this is why, you know, we love the analysis and the planning and the second opinions, because most people aren't aware. I'm not saying everybody's not aware. Most people aren't aware of all the investment options. Most people don't realize, at least in my mind, Cheryl, I think they think they have to take more risk than they actually need to for a particular return. We don't talk about necessarily returns unless we have something specific like a structured note, which we know what, you know, the return is under, you know, conditions. But most people don't understand the relationship between sort of risk and reward. So they might go, well, I can go to the bank and get a certain amount. And I know that it's, let's say it's FDIC insured. And let's say they guarantee a certain rate. And right now, I don't know exactly what that number is. But I think that you could probably get around 4% on something guaranteed to the bank, maybe a little bit more. And so there's this balancing act between, okay, well, if I can go to the bank and get around 4, if there's an investment that pays 6 or an investment that pays 8 or 10 or 12 or whatever the number is, right, that the investment pays, then you need to understand the amount of risk that you have to. So let's say 4% is our baseline. I've got no risk there. So to get to 6, how much risk did I add? To get to 8, how much risk did I add? To get to, you know, 10 or 12 or... You know, again, we've talked about it before and we can talk about it again, but some of the structured notes that people don't understand. But, you know, recently we've had ones, again, not an offer now. We don't have it currently, but, you know, for the people that we work with and our clients, you know, they've gotten money in structured notes paying you know, some of them paying 18% or more. I mean, I realize it sounds like a great number. They have it. They understand it. We went through all the disclosures and they've got the prospectuses. But, you know, I also know there's people listening going, but wait, you got people getting paid, you know, 18% or more on something? Like, yeah, we do. You know, it's specific to their situation. They got all the information, all the disclosures, the prospectuses and all. And you might go, well, I'd like to know more about that. Great. Could tell you about what we did for them and how we did it and show you how. Doesn't mean it's right for you. Doesn't mean it works for you. We could even go quote something for you now. I could let you know, as of this weekend, I don't know what the current rate is. But we could find it for you, and then we could give you all the disclosures and explain to you what the pros and the cons and the risks are. But it's always going to be that balance, Cheryl, mm-hmm. right? Helping people understand what their options are and trying to help people sort of get out of their comfort zone of, well, a lot of people are in this comfort zone of, well, there's the bank and then there's the broker, you know, bank and broker, and it's fixed or stock market. And I know I'm oversimplifying it, but that's how a lot of people feel. There's so much in between the two that I think it's worth a conversation. And, you know, we're here to help. And I hope people can, I know they can, because, you know, our listeners and even our reviews online and all say, hey, listen, it was easy. We just had a conversation. They just explained to me what the investment options are. It sounds really bad, I think, in some ways. But, Cheryl, we're kind of like take it or leave it. This is who we are. We're not changing it. We will tell you what we do and how we do it and how we get there. And if we're your cup of tea, great. If not, that's okay too. But like, no hard feelings. We're not changing it.
12: Well, let me give the number, Mike, right now. If someone listening would like to reach out to you and talk more about that, it's 813-797-7000. Call 813-797-7000 to reach Mike and one of his team members at Talon. Mike, if you don't mind, could we just take a second to talk more about structured notes? Because
13: sure.
12: We got a call this past weekend. And this gentleman said, you know, I didn't know anything about, I didn't even know they existed. So he appreciated yes. that you talked about those. And I think for those who don't know much about them, could you explain what they are?
13: I will, but also in context, all right? So, okay, so the gentleman hasn't heard about structured notes. It's not that structured notes are new. It's not brand new. It's not a big deal. They've been around for a very, very long time. Structured notes are very, very specific. So if you were to Google structured notes, you're just going to go down that rabbit hole, right? There's a million examples of structured notes. So the way that I like to explain structured notes is to say without, you know, it would take me an hour to explain them exactly, but I would say this. I feel like because of, you know, where we are and the majority of our clients are retired or close to it, investments for a portion of your portfolio that have a defined outcome, I think are interesting to people. There's an entire industry, insurance industry based around this, right? We talk about annuities. We don't like them. But to me, one of the reasons people gravitate towards annuity is because they feel like there's a defined outcome, right? They have mm-hmm. some sort of a guarantee associated with it. And I'm not getting the guarantees on annuities that, you know, I don't like, but structured notes can do that. Lots of different types of structured notes. There's income notes, there's growth notes. But the way I would describe it is this. To me, a structured note is only as good as how you build it on the front end, right? So there are plenty of structured notes that are terrible. There are plenty of structured notes that are great, but great is relative to the person who invested, right? So what are they looking to do? So to simplify a structured note, it's a zero coupon bond, right? So it's going to fall into the category of bonds, but also fall into the category of an equity, meaning stocks. What happens is you can set up, we can choose the length of time, you know, duration. So we can figure out how long we want it to go. So somebody might want something short term or long term. So that's nice about structured notes. I can pick the duration. So maybe I want, pick a number. Maybe I want 12 months. Maybe I want 24 months. Maybe I want 36 months. I can pick what a structured note is based on. So what the underlying investment is. So we're doing this, pretty much on a monthly basis. We've got some advertisements about a Tesla note that we did. So again, historically, we don't have it right now, but I could quote it. You know, I could find out what it is today. I just don't know what it is. But yeah, it was a 3 years structured note on Tesla. And then so we get to pick the underlying investment. And this was an income note, so it's meant to pay monthly versus a growth note. We looked at Tesla and we said, all right, well, it's very, very volatile. So our clients are retired close to it, so we want to add protection. So in this case, we added 50% downside protection on what's called the principal barrier, which is your principal investment, but then also the coupon, which is what it was paying you. This one, I think, was paying about 18.25% per year, which, again, like that sounds great, but you got to understand, you know, the mechanics of it. And then at the end of the day, when the dust settled, we had a structured note that was, as I remember it right now, was a 3-year structured note based on Tesla. Tesla at the time was much lower than it is now, and we felt good about that. But we got 50% downside protection, which meant that at maturity, 3 years out, Tesla would have to have been more, you know, 50% or more less than it was when we started it, and or the bank backing it up, you know, would have to default, and it's possible, but we're, you know, we use big banks, and the coupon would get paid as long as Tesla wasn't down more than 50% over that period of time. I know things like coupons and barriers and all, it's confusing, but every single client had an explanation and the prospectus. And right now, currently, Cheryl, it's going great for them, right? So they're getting paid that money because Tesla's up. I don't think they're going to lose money on the downside, but they could. Going back to your question, you know, from the individual that called in, like, hey, thanks for the information. I didn't realize it existed. Most people don't. But here's the thing. It's just one of a lot of options. But if somebody didn't sit you down and go like, oh, well, hey, here's all of your options. Somebody might go, well, I didn't know I could get a Tesla note. You know, I'm going back a few months now, but well, gee whiz, I didn't know I could get a Tesla note for 3 years with, you know, 50% downside protection on the principal and the coupon and all of that and get paid 18.25% per year. Gee whiz, I wish somebody would have told me at the time.
12: Mm-hmm.
13: Like, well, okay, well, I get it. You weren't told. And it might not have been, you know, right for you. But the point is, if somebody's sitting down and explaining all of your options, the risk, the reward, showing you the prospectus, I mean, you know everything going in. In that specific example, they're getting paid 18.25% defined outcome under the conditions they agreed to that we talked about. And those conditions might not be something that you would be interested in, but if nobody told you about it, they literally took it off the table before you even saw it.
12: That's right.
13: You should put it on the table, help people make informed decisions. That's the point.
12: That is the point. If you would like to talk more with Mike and his team at Talon, give us a call at 813-797-7000. That's 813-797-7000. You can reach out to at guardingyournestegg.com. Hope you'll stay with us. We have more right on the other side of this break as Guarding Your Nest Egg with Mike Lester continues.
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0: Guarding Your Nest Egg with Mike Lester. Yeah.

0: We're back. This is Guarding Your Nest Egg with Mike Lester. I'm Cheryl White. And Mike, I know we talk about it frequently, but I bring it up all the time because I think everyone's waiting to find out, has there been some proposal made to save Social Security? Are we any closer to fixing the problem today than we were 3 weeks ago? And I would have to say, I don't think we are, but I did think maybe we could talk about some of the, you know, discussions that people are having. There's no real legislative proposal at this point, but there are some people pushing for certain things to happen.
1: I'm sure. I mean, it's all political. It's a very, very serious topic, but it gets really boring because we all know there's no solution. Right?
0: But there has to be something done. They can't let it go away.
1: Someday, sometime. We all know there's an issue. We all know it's not funded throughout retirement. I mean, if you were, you know, 95, I'm not too worried about it, but in your 60s, like, hey, maybe I won't get it. It's an interesting talking point. I think particularly if somebody wants to scare you about it. I've heard some, what they call it, income replacement marketing, and it's income replacement marketing. Shocker, it involves insurance products like annuities, but it's sort of like, oh, you know, Social Security is, it's really not funded. And if they don't fund it, you're going to lose your Social Security. So we should probably come up with an investment to replace that income from. Oh, you know what? I got an annuity.
0: I just happened to have one.
1: Yeah. It's a big thing. It's out there.
0: Yeah.
1: And I mean, I guess it satisfies the need for somebody to have an answer for what if I don't have Social Security? It's very premature to lock your money up into one of these annuity products because you think maybe Social Security won't be around at some point in the future. Cheryl, if tomorrow the sky fell and there was no Social Security, you could put your money in an annuity that day and get your income. You don't have to do it on a maybe it's going to be gone, or maybe it's going to be gone, and, you know, wait 5 years for it, 10 years, or never happen. So there's no sense of urgency based on Social Security to use a product to replace the income. But I do think it's fair to be concerned about where it's going to come from. So if it got down to things getting really, really bad with Social Security, the government's going to find a way to fix it. So I think it's unfair to scare people. Not that you were doing that. You were just bringing it up. But to scare people about it, I think it's more responsible to have a conversation about, okay, here's your portfolio. Here's where you're at. We don't think you're going to lose your Social Security. But if you did, would you still be okay? So it's good to have an answer to that question.
0: It is good to have an answer to that question. It's also good, I think, to test your retirement plan to just to make sure that everything is where you think it is and that you'll be okay down the road. So here's the number you can call if you would like to get a second pair of eyes, maybe on a retirement plan that you currently have, or if you're just heading into retirement and starting on your retirement plan. Great time to call. The number to call is 813-797-7000. That's 813-797-7000. Mike, I also saw this past week something fun as we get toward the end of our show. Some quirky side hustles. That's what they called it in the article I saw.
1: They called it what?
0: Quirky side hustles.
1: Yeah. I said porky.
0: No, quirky. But, you know, it was interesting to see that some people, you know, they go into retirement and they're bored, so they just want to do something. Well, guess what? You can get paid in some cases for standing in line. You could be a rental friend. Apparently, that's something.
1: What is that?
0: A rental friend. Apparently.
1: Oh, you rent a friend?
0: Yeah, and you could be the friend they rent.
1: Huh. Golly, is there a website for that? I'd be so curious just to log on because I get to pick what friend I want.
0: Well, I don't know if you get to pick your friend or not, but what
1: about...
0: Well,
1: it seems like a kind of like a dating app, you know.
0: It kind of does now that you say it that way.
1: Friends without benefits, right? Just friends.
0: I wasn't going there, but now it seems a little icky. But anyway, you could also perhaps pick up a job sending breakup texts.
1: Someone, you can hire somebody to break up for you?
0: Yes.
1: Where do you get this stuff?
0: I'm inquisitive. I find them.
1: You're just like in the, just on the dark web somewhere. Huh?
0: The deep dark web. No.
1: The dark web.
0: No, it's easy to find. But I thought, wow, I wonder if Mike's seen any really unusual side jobs that someone in retirement has said, oh, Mike, I've retired and I don't have anything to do. So I'm doing this. Something unusual. Can you think of anything?
1: It's actually really common. I can always go back to a conversation from last week. You'll notice I do this on the show. I'm like, last week. Because we're just talking to so many people, and I'm genuinely interested in what people are doing and what they're interested in. It's always quite different. There's a lot of consulting that goes on. People who truly enjoy working, it's very hard for them to make the transition to not working, but they realize they need to separate probably from their current situation. And that could be the current company or a company they own or what have you, but they don't necessarily envision themselves not doing something. They just realize they need to transition out of what they're currently doing. And that could be for a million reasons. Maybe management changed, or they're just tired of doing it, or what have you. That's a very, very common conversation. So in that scenario, we're helping somebody map it out, right? So we're connecting the dots on, well, if you decide to stop working and you don't get paid anymore from work and your health insurance doesn't come from there, and then what about inflation and taxes, and how could we invest your money? So, you know, for people who are wondering, well, what does a financial plan look like? It's just us mapping it out for you and then sharing with you what we know, and then helping you make informed decisions about all the investment options. So that's what we're doing. Now, whether or not somebody decides that, hey, I want to do this, and then I probably go do something else. The conversation that I had last week with an individual, he owned a franchise, and he knows what he could sell the franchise for. It's a franchise everybody would know. But part of owning a franchise is running the franchise. He doesn't want to run the franchise. So he's trying to figure out how to take the amount of money that he could sell the franchise for and then turn that into income. And then naturally, somebody's going, well, if I sold my business for this much, and then after tax, I get this much. And then if I took that money and I invested it with you, could I, without working, could that somehow replace my income from the business, right? So is there a way to sell my business and not have to work and still get paid the same, right? In his case, the answer is yes. Not going to be necessarily the answer for everybody, but that's where the analysis comes from. That's a very natural thing for people to wonder as they're looking to make that transition. So, you know, we go back to just the question, like, how could you piece all this together and what would it look like for you? And Cheryl, I wish that there was a silver bullet, right? If everybody was a werewolf, you know, we would just have a silver bullet.
0: Okay, I guess so.
1: And then we could just show you what the worst case scenario was, I guess. But no, I mean, moving forward, the reason for the individual conversations and the individual situations is everybody is individual, and all of their goals are, they may be similar, but they are different. And when we put together these comprehensive retirement plans, comprehensive financial plans, whatever you want to call it, it is catered to every individual. When we tell you about your investment options, those investment options are catered to you. We're here to help you make informed decisions. And yes, we will actively manage the portfolio for you. It's not like you have to do it on your own, but you would have to choose to hire us to do it for you. And so we aren't holding anything back. We're going to tell you what all of your options are so that you can make informed decisions. Not everybody wants to do that, and I recognize it. But I also think it's unfair to withhold information and sort of put yourself out there like, well, we could do that for you, but only if you work with us. Then we'll tell you. We're not going to do that. We're going to give you all the information, and hopefully it's not like drinking out of a fire hydrant, and then we're going to show you how to do it on your own. And then if you decide you don't want to do it on your own, you can work with us. So that's just, I just don't work that way. There's no bait and switch. Come sit down, have a conversation. We're here to help you be successful in retirement. I define success as maintaining whatever standard of living you want to in retirement, adjusted for inflation, taxes, market volatility, all of that moving forward. So we'll do our best for you. That's the most I can promise.

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5: Cuba is in the dark after a catastrophic collapse of its national power grid, leaving millions of people without power.
6: This marks the third blackout on the communist island in 6 months. Cuba expert Dr. Andy Gomez says Cuba's trying to blame U.S. oil blockades, but this is because of the dilapidated grid.
7: I'm told they're actually making candles in part of Cuba, so they've gone back now to the Middle Ages. It's fascinating because when you go to Google Earth at night, Cuba's dark.
6: He says this will continue if the system isn't updated, which he's not expecting since it's a $10 billion fix. Power's been restored to over 30% of Havana, including 43 medical centers and 9 water distribution installations. Wendy Grossman, Miami.
5: A thick plume of Saharan dust is expected to blanket South Florida by tomorrow, and with it, temperatures will continue to rise. National Weather Service meteorologist Will Redmond says, in general, rain chances will drop, but
8: when it rains, there can be evaporative cooling that rushes to the ground, so it can produce severe wind, generally not hail.
5: Temperatures could even reach upper 90s into early next week. He anticipates heat advisories could become excessive heat warnings in the coming days in Miami-Dade and Broward. It's the end of the line for DOGE, both federally and in Florida, with the state estimating the program saved taxpayers $215 billion. Barry University political science professor Dr. Sean Foreman says Florida has outperformed the federal government on Trump's own policies.
9: So that's one of the reasons why other states have been looking to Florida as an example. It has policies like DOGE and SAVE in place and working effectively, even though they can't get them done nationally.
5: While Trump's SAVE Act has stalled in Congress, Florida's SAVE Act, which tightens proof of citizenship for voter registration, goes into effect in 2027 after the midterms. With Florida's news, I'm Reed Shepard.
10: A police agent says the man accused of killing Charlie Kirk in Utah had interacted with members of Turning Point USA just hours before Kirk was killed. During a week-long evidentiary hearing, David Hall didn't elaborate on what was said between Tala Robinson and members of Kirk's Turning Point organization. The judge is set to decide if there's enough evidence against him to proceed to trial for killing Kirk at Utah Valley University last fall. President Trump is in Turkey for the NATO summit. Speaking alongside the Turkish president, he said that he's disappointed with NATO and expressed frustration with the alliance over not assisting the U.S. in the war with Iran. The summit kicked off today with the ongoing Russia-Ukraine war expected to be in sharp focus. Trump is scheduled to meet tomorrow with Ukrainian President Vladimir Zelensky on the sidelines of the summit, and he said he already spoke with Russian President Vladimir Putin. The president also said the U.S. has a great relationship with Turkey and said he's considering selling F-35 jets to them. I'm Chris Caraggio.
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13: Crash at 215th Avenue South at 16th Street and road work on the Courtney Campbell Causeway westbound at Rocky Point Drive. They have that right lane blocked off. That's going to cause some slowdowns, especially towards going home time. Courtney Campbell Causeway eastbound at Rocky Point Drive. The right turn lane is blocked. Ruskin accident 41 northbound after Valroy.

0: Road. Have some slowdowns with possible blockage. Get traffic info around the clock by searching News Radio WFLA on iHeartRadio. I'm Pat Largo.
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0: Normal is broke and common sense is weird. 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From the Ramsey Network and the Fairwinds Credit Union Studio, this is The Ramsey Show. I'm Dave Ramsey, your host, George Camel, Ramsey personality, number one best-selling author, co-host of the Smart Money Happy Hour on the Ramsey Networks. He's my co-host today. The phone number here is 888-825-5225. Maddie is in Sacramento. Hi, Maddie. How are you?
1: Hi, I'm good. Thank you for taking my call.
0: Sure. What's up?
1: Okay, I am 23 years old, and I have over $500,000 in a 529 that was funded from Social Security money given to me after the death of my dad when I was a child until age 18. My mom ended up paying for all of my tuition because she had the means, which is why all that money is sitting. I also have $50K in the S&P 500, and I max out my Roth, which is funded from that 529. My financial advisor, he told me not to open a 401K. He is into credit cards and points and that whole game, which is kind of making me question if he's investing my money well, specifically the 529.
0: Okay. So your question is what?
1: My question is he investing my money well? And
0: in the 529? I don't know. What's it invested in?
1: I have no clue. He just told me it's in a 529.
2: Do you have access to the account?
1: I do.
2: Okay. You can go in there and see exactly what the investments are, and that'll help you figure out. Are you looking for a high return and you're not getting it? What's the thing you're worried about?
1: I'm just worried that it can be sitting somewhere else and growing at a better rate for my future.
0: Mm-hmm. Okay. All right. Well, the first rule of investing is you don't put money in something you don't understand or don't know. That's how you lose it. Okay. Mm-hmm. The second rule of investing goes with the first rule, and that is you don't hire someone that does things for you that you don't know what's going on. Instead, you hire someone that helps you decide because they teach you. So your financial advisor should have the heart of a teacher, meaning they should have this desire for you to understand what you're investing in. Yours apparently does not have that desire. How long have you used this person to manage your money?
1: So he's actually the financial advisor for the family business. So I kind of just automatically adopted him.
0: Mm-hmm.
2: It sounds like you guys have different financial values the way you're talking about this.
0: Well, yeah. I mean, the credit card points thing is absurd, obviously.
2: And then not opening a 401k.
0: That's weird.
2: My only thing is he's gone, well, I can't manage that, therefore I can't make money from that, therefore I don't want her to open one.
0: Yeah.
2: Which would be...
0: So here's the other thing is, if you don't feel good about someone that's managing your money, they shouldn't be managing your money. Period. Regardless of the reason. Even if they're a perfectly legitimate person and you just don't, you just don't hit it off with them.
2: You don't vibe.
0: You don't vibe. If you're not vibing, you should go somewhere else. I mean, really. So, you know, the credit card thing scares you. You don't know what this is in. You've kind of fallen into all of this off of your parents' business. How old are you?
1: I'm 23.
0: Okay. All right. Well, I you know, if you want to try to stay with him because he's a family friend and has been with you forever, that's fine. You need to sit down and go with him and go have a meeting and say, okay, I'm now actually a standalone adult, and here's what I require in a financial advisor. I require that you teach me what is going on with this and that I understand it or we don't do it. Okay? You don't do any trades without my authorization, and I have to understand what you're suggesting to me. And so let's go through the portfolio. If you want to do that, if you don't want to do that, if you want me to just do what I'm supposed to do and do what you tell me to do, then I need a different financial advisor. Because I'm not going to do what you tell me to do. You're going to do what I tell you to do. That's how this is going to work. You work for me, not the other way around. And honestly, there's a percentage of people in the financial advising world who function off of arrogance because they're very, very good at math. And they think they're supposed to be taking care of the little people, which is actually bull crap, okay? Instead, their job is to not be an arrogant jerk, but instead teach you. And that's their job. And if they're not teaching you, they're failing at their job. That's why the SmartVestor Pros and the Ramsey program that we vet, they don't work for us, but we won't send you to someone unless they have that heart of a teacher. And so, you know, what would I do if I was 23 in your shoes? I would go sit down with your existing guy, talk to him that way, because he probably still looks at you as if you're five.
1: Mm-hmm.
0: And that needs to stop this week, because you're not five. I'm 500,000 is what I am. I'm not five. And so, and that's a big account. And so he needs to treat you with that kind of respect. And then I also would sit down with a SmartVestor Pro and interview them. And then after you've had both discussions, you as a woman of 23 years old and a good brain, decide where you want your money to be. Now, so that's first thing. And that's a big deal. Does that sound right to you? Does that feel comfortable?
1: Yeah, definitely.
0: Okay. Then once you've done that, I also want you, once you select someone, I want you guys to figure out what the flip you're going to do with $500,000 stuck in a 529. Because you're going to get hammered with taxes on that at some point. There is a provision to move some of it at age 30, before age 30, into, or maybe after age 30. Which is it, George?
2: It's before.
0: Before age 30 into a Roth, but the rules on it are very strenuous. So I want you to learn about beginning to move that into a Roth IRA as you can.
2: And it's up to $35,000 is the new Secure Act 2.0. So I assume that's what he's doing.
0: So
2: you can do it up to the max of the Roth.
0: The other $465,000 is screwed.
2: Yeah, I mean, there's not. You can change the beneficiary. So if Maddie, you know, has kids of her own one day,
0: or
2: they
0: brothers
2: can use
0: or
2: it.
0: Sisters, or anybody else you want to pay for college,
2: it becomes like a legacy.
0: But you're
2: going to
0: pay
2: fund.
0: A 10% penalty on the growth, and your taxes on the growth
2: if it's not used for education. So
0: and you're not going to use $500,000 for education. She's graduated, and her mother paid for it.
2: That's over.
0: So somebody didn't think this through very well. Should have used the stinking 529 and given you the money she was going to use to pay. Pay for the education and at least gotten it out from under that 529.
2: Yeah, you've talked about that before. Not
0: I love 529s, but I very seldom run into them being overfunded, and this is a case where they were overfunded.
2: Mm. That's tough.
0: Yeah, up to a couple of hundred grand, and then it's used for education is fine, but no more than that in a 529. And so it can't just sit there forever and grow. It gets worse. The problem gets worse and worse and worse. So, yeah. You're right, George. There's not a lot she can do, I don't guess.
2: Yeah. But that's why you got to know. I mean, she learned this years ago because he actually taught her what he was doing and why he was doing it. She could have understood some of this, but she just, you know, there's two parties at fault here. The one that didn't teach and the one that never asked.
0: Well, and this is the same guy told her mother not to use the 529, and she's telling her not to do a 401k, which doesn't make any sense at all. You need to be doing your 401k.
2: Should have used the 529 money first and then moved on to her own
0: cash. Exactly. Exactly, for sure.

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9: John Polk was my nemesis. I knew in order to live a rich and fulfilling life, one where I was equal under the law and could be happy and fulfilled, I needed to defeat the message that John Polk was peddling.
10: I'm John Polk. For years, I was the poster boy of the conversion therapy movement. 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I wore the label of ex-gay with pride. That was all until, well, we'll get to that part.
9: He's like a car wreck and then people can't keep their eyes off him. He evokes a reaction. 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
10: 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And as I look, too, at the harm I did from within it. 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

0: Raquel is with us in St. Louis. Hi, Raquel. How are you?
1: I'm doing good. My question is, I am wanting to know, how is it that I can do the envelope system? I'm trying to save, you know, the first $1,000, but everything is direct auto pay and direct deposit. And I feel like, do I go withdraw everything and then put in envelopes and then put it back in the bank? I'm really struggling with that. And just when I get the money saved, a major thing happens, like, you know, recently. But how do I do that?
0: Okay, the envelopes for the $1,000 emergency fund or envelopes for other categories?
1: For other for the first to get my $1,000 and then to do the other categories.
0: Okay. Well, the $1,000 could simply be transferred into a savings account. It doesn't have to be in cash. The other categories, most people are doing the envelopes for just a couple of categories these days in the digital world.
2: Mainly groceries.
0: Groceries and maybe eating out and a couple of things like that.
2: But your light bill, you don't need to take out cash to go pay that.
0: You don't need an envelope for very many things. And if you do need, if you want to fund your grocery category in cash into an envelope and write food on the outside of that envelope and then only buy your groceries out of that envelope, that's the system we taught years and years ago for a whole bunch of things. Now mainly people do it for food and a couple of other things. If you want to do that, you could just take the money out of ATM.
1: Okay.
0: I just go up to the teller window and make a withdrawal on your account for that much cash.
1: But how do I budget? Okay, I'm trying to get on a budget. How do I get on a budget, divide it up, and then say, okay, this is what I have to put in, and this is what's in this for each amount?
0: Oh, I see. Okay. The Every Dollar app is the easiest way to do that. It's the budgeting app that we invented years ago, and it has grown into actually the full Ramsey plan, where it holds your hand and helps you decide what to do with each of the categories so that you're following the baby steps. But download the Every Dollar app at Apple Store or at Google Play. It's free, and you can set up your budget on it. It won't take but about 20 minutes to set it up.
2: And they'll guide you through the whole process,
0: too. Yeah, it's very, very hand-to-mouth, easy to understand. Even I can do it.
1: Okay, and then I can just leave all the money in the account and work with that.
0: Exactly. Or if you wanted to say, I'm going to do the grocery envelope, I'm going to do cash for groceries, then you could withdraw that portion, whatever you write in Every Dollar, and say my grocery budget is $700, okay, whatever. I don't care what it is, okay? Then you would go to the teller window and take out $700, or you go to the ATM and take out $700 cash, put that in an envelope, write food on it.
2: And that transaction will show up in your bank account, which now you can track in Every Dollar. So
0: yep.
2: You track your $700 against the $700 planned. Now you have nothing left to spend because it's all in cash in the envelope. When the envelope's out, it's out. So
0: yeah.
2: That's the goal, is to sort of force the discipline with the envelope.
0: The trick
2: system.
0: Of the old envelope system that your grandmother used, your great-grandmother used, and I've got – people have sent me antique ones from the 20s. And
2: oh, wow.
0: I got one from 1913 even, and it's a little you know, a little card file, little envelope system. And you write a category on the outside, and when you – if you write $200 for clothing on there for the month – and the shirt is on sale for $225, you can't buy it because you don't have $225. You've only got $200 cash in your clothing envelope. But you can spend up to $200 on clothing completely guilt-free because it's allocated to that. Now, you can have that same experience digitally, but, man, I tell you what, when you are doing it physically with those Uncle Benjamins in the account, they're laying right there looking at you, Uncle Ben is looking at you, you will spend less.
2: You will take some stuff out of that cart.
0: Yeah.
2: You will
0: not
2: go to the checkout.
0: You will not spend, you will not go, oh, well, I'll fix it later. You know, I'll move money. You don't lie to yourself when there's real money staring at you. So I do miss the old days
2: Gen Z's bringing it back. You see this TikTok trend called cash stuffing? Gen Z claims they've invented this new method of cash stuffing.
0: It's the envelope system.
2: Yeah. But I didn't want to say that they ripped it off you.
0: Well, they didn't rip it off me. I ripped it off your great-grandmother.
2: You weren't around in 1913.
0: But hey, think about it. In the old days, what happened was on Friday was payday, and the boss counted out money. And you walked out with money in your hand, and when you got home, I'm talking 1930s, 40s, 50s, okay, when you got home, you counted the money out on the kitchen table, and you went, that one for you, one for me, one for you, one for me. This goes in the grocery envelope. This goes in the clothing envelope. This goes for kids' activities. This is for gasoline. And, you know, and the envelope system worked perfect because the whole thing was cash-based.
2: Okay, now you're shopping online. It's much harder to use the envelope system for everything like you could back in the day.
0: Yeah, you have every dollar has to be the only thing that holds you accountable digitally back to that. I'll tell you the other side note that's just interesting. If we brought this back, there would be a revolution. People would burn Washington, D.C. down. If the tax person from the IRS had to stand in the lobby of your company and you got paid in cash and you had to take your cash and hand it to the tax collector and count it out every time you got paid, and people would realize how much money your government, how big a tick on your butt the government is, how big a parasite the government is. And they would, I'm telling you, there'd be pitchforks and torches.
2: Oh, yeah.
0: I mean, if you actually saw and physically had to take possession of the money and then give it back in cash to the government,
2: every time
0: you got paid, people would, their faces would melt off.
2: Just the amount of $100 bills you're just giving to the IRS for doing nothing. That hurts. It would be a tea party round two.
0: Yeah, so it was a really brilliant idea to do income tax withholding.
2: Just make it all behind the scenes.
0: Brilliant psychological trick.
2: It's like the worst magician ever.
0: Otherwise, you end up with Matthew, the tax collector, who was hated even in Jesus' day. Hello.
2: Wow.
0: So that's what you end up with. Of course, they were crooked. Oh, wait a minute. Yeah, well.
2: Yeah, the personal brand is still there.
0: That's completely different. Yeah. Yeah.
2: Ouch.
0: Blake's in Orlando. Hey, Blake, how are you?
3: Hey, Dave, how's it going?
0: Better than I deserve. How can I help?
3: All right, so I have a truck loan that is about $15,000. And I was having a discussion with my fiance the other day. She thinks that I should make a lump sum payment and just pay it off out of my savings that I've been holding on to for a down payment on a house. And I think that I should continue making payments over time, continually, you know, making the minimum payments, but, you know, building on top of the principal.
0: You know, it's good that you get used to her being right early before you're married.
2: The training is complete.
0: When are you getting married, Blake?
3: October.
0: Congratulations. Right. That's awesome. You got a good one, I think. Yeah, I've been at this 44 years, and I'm still working on being wrong. It's hard for me. Oh, man. Yeah, she completely got you. Here's the thing. If your truck was paid for, would you borrow on it to put a down payment on your house?
3: No.
0: Same thing.
3: Okay.
0: You follow that? You follow that logic?
3: Right.
0: Yeah.
2: Do you have any other debt?
0: Pay your truck off today.
3: Nope. That's the only debt between the two of us.
2: Yeah. Amazing. What does that leave you in savings?
3: I think using hers, that puts us...
0: We're not putting her money on your truck. You're not married.
3: No, I'm just saying, you know, by the time that we are married, combined savings after the truck is paid off, we'd probably have about, let me do math here, about 80 grand.
0: Oh, you're cool. Fine.
2: Yeah. And you'll build it back up real quick.
0: Yeah, that's good.
2: Without
0: good
2: a car you. Payment. Okay. What's the truck payment?
3: It's the monthly payment. I'm paying $500 right now. That's like $30 extra on top of the minimum payment.
2: Nice.
0: I would pay it off. I'll tell you, here's the interesting thing, Blake. Your truck will drive different when it doesn't drag a payment book around.
2: Feels lighter.
0: Yeah. Gets better gas mileage.
2: That would be incredible. Fuel efficiency increases when there's no payment.
0: Yeah, just get used to being wrong, brother, and you'll be all right.

0: Here's something most Medicare agents won't say. Most of them can't show you all your options. They're tied to a handful of companies, so they're only going to show you what those few sell. 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They search thousands of plans across dozens of carriers to find what fits you, and that can save you a lot of money. We heard from Mary in Virginia, who was paying over $400 a month. Chapter helped her switch to a plan for $168. 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And listen, you only get certain windows of time to make this decision. If you miss it, you could be stuck with the wrong plan for an entire year. But here's the good news. Chapter's services are completely free to you. So don't settle for limited options or guess your way through this. Just dial #250 and say Medicare. That's #250 and say Medicare.
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2: All registered voters in Palm Beach County will be receiving their new voter registration cards in the mail soon. That's according to Supervisor of Elections Wendy Sartori Link.
3: We're sending these out, so the mail that's coming to you from us this next week or two is your new voter information card, so please open it.
2: She tells CBS 12 News that congressional redistricting has changed a lot of precincts, meaning a lot of voters will have new polling places for the August 18th primary election. Those mailers are going out by precinct starting this week, with the southern precincts first. Registration deadline to vote in the primary is July 20th. No quick relief in sight from the dangerous heat gripping South Florida. National Weather Service has posted heat advisories for portions of Miami-Dade, Broward, and Collier counties, where heat index values could top 108 this afternoon. With Florida's News, I'm Reed Shepard.
4: Some emergency road work in St. Pete on the Gateway Expressway. Eastbound off-ramp to southbound 275 right lane is blocked. And according to Campbell Causeway, if you're coming westbound, right around Rocky Point Drive, that right lane is going to be blocked as well. Looks like they're wrapping up a crash in Ruskin on US 41 northbound after Valroy Road. And still working a crash in Lakeland at Kathleen Road at Sleepy Hill Road. Get traffic info around the clock by searching News Radio WFLA on iHeartRadio. I'm Pat Largo.
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0: For most people, the largest transaction you make is your home, buying or selling a home. And it's a little bit complicated, and, you know, not everybody knows how to do it. But the problem is, it's actually easy to pass a real estate test. Now, I passed my real estate test. I was 18 years old. It was 1978. I took the test in 27 minutes, and I got a 97. And I'm not a savant. It was that stinking easy, okay? And that means I was eligible at 18 years old to sell a house, and I sold one 3 weeks later. That should scare you, people.
1: The ease in which an 18-year-old can complete that transaction.
0: That should scare you, right? So if you're going to list your house, don't list it with 18-year-old Dave, okay? 3 weeks after he got his real estate test.
1: They must have really trusted you. You were a good salesman.
0: As a guy I went to high school with, bless his heart. And he, the transaction went fine.
1: You didn't screw it up.
0: Anyway, if you're going to buy a house, get a pro in your corner. If you're going to sell a house, get a pro in your corner. A pro is someone who's actually done a lot of transactions, like 50 or 100 this year kind of thing, okay? This is not somebody who, you know, I've done, how many houses have you sold? 4? That's not who sells your house, okay? That's not what you do.
1: You don't want a side hustler.
0: No. Or I always dreamed of being, no, I don't care. 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If you're listening on YouTube or podcast, we'll take you straight there. Julie is in Greenville, South Carolina. Hi, Julie, what's up?
2: Hey, Dave. Hey, George. My question today is about taking a dream vacation to Hawaii. My husband and I have been dreaming about taking ourselves to Hawaii, and now we have 3 kids, so we would love a family vacation to Hawaii. We've wanted this for about 12 years now and started saving. On the bad side of things, we started saving only $100 a month for almost the last 12 years. Where we failed is thinking that would get us somewhere in the ballpark of $10,000 to maybe $15,000, and that would be enough to take 5 people to Hawaii for a week or two. We failed to think for inflation.
0: So no, you failed to save enough money. Inflation didn't have anything to do with it. You just weren't saving enough money. So you truly were dreaming. You weren't working a plan.
2: So the question then is, now we only have $14,000, and every time we try to run the flights.
0: What's your household income?
2: $70,000 between the two of us.
0: So what does it need to be? How much do you need to spend on this vacation for you to get to go? Actually go, not just pretend.
2: 15 to 20.
0: Okay.
2: So our thought is,
0: wait a minute, 15 to 20, you've got 14.
2: Yep, exactly.
0: So put some stuff on Facebook Marketplace and buy the tickets.
2: That's the question, is do we just say, you know what, let's take it. We've always dreamed of this. Let's do it. Let's find the money. Let's pull it out. Because we're not putting anything on debt. So let's just work harder.
0: Wait a minute. You're not putting anything on debt. You have debt?
2: No, none. We refuse.
1: You're saying you want to do this debt?
0: You mean you're not going to borrow the money for the vacation?
2: Yes.
1: How long is the trip? How many days or nights?
2: Right now we want to go 7 nights.
1: Okay. I was just wondering what the levers we can pull. Because if you go 6 nights, well, all of a sudden, you can afford it. So have you done the research to actually see who has the best price?
2: I've been researching for 2 years consistently, thinking we had enough for 2 years, and we just keep pushing it off. And so my thought is, let's push it off another year, or let's just go to a lesser quality hotel.
1: Everyone's tired of hearing about this trip. I think you just need to go ahead and go.
0: You're tired.
1: We can't wait another year. I mean, this is just for fun, Julie. I like Costco travel. I jumped on there, found a Maui package, 5 travelers, 2 rooms, $11,000, including flights from Greenville. So I'm just saying,
0: while we were talking, Julie.
1: It's 60 seconds of research.
2: The goal is spring break, only because children, summer sports.
0: Julie.
2: And so we're just thinking through all the options.
0: Did you not hear what he just said?
2: Yes.
0: And he went on Costco.com
1: this
0: and booked
1: for,
0: a trip while
1: this
0: you
1: is
0: were
1: for
0: talking.
1: August 4th. We're talking like a month from now, and it's a week-long trip. So I'm just saying we need to look at some options here and not kick the can down the road because the kids are okay. free this summer, aren't
0: so
1: they?
0: So here's the problem you're going to have overall. You okay. need to go on the trip, and you need to pay cash for it, and you need to figure out a way to do it between now and spring break and stack up whatever cash between now and then to add to this so you get to do close to the trip as you want to go. But the problem is you have put too much psychological bullcrap on this trip. You have your expectations are so stinking high. I don't care where you stay, you're going to be disappointed.
2: Hmm.
0: Because you've been dreaming of this for 12 years. And I've been researching, not well, but you've been researching. George beat you in 30 seconds.
1: I might go. I'm excited about
0: yeah, George,
1: this trip
0: about
1: now.
0: To book a trip right now. Whitney, here comes George. We're going to Hawaii. Oh. But yeah, you know, I seriously think you're going to be, you've got this thing built up to being some kind of nirvana. It's nice. I've been to Hawaii a couple times. I'm not mad about Hawaii, but it's not actually my favorite place to go. If I was going to spend that kind of money, there's probably a different island I would go to, honestly. But you go. It's going to be nice. You're going to enjoy it. It's you ought to go see Diamond Head, and you ought to go see Hanama Bay, and, you know, run over to Maui. Go see the Big Island if you can with the active volcano. There's some great diving there if you guys know how to do diving. And, I mean, you know, it's a good trip. It's a good trip. But there is no piece of travel. It's like owning an item. As soon as you buy the car, stupid thing breaks. Mm. As soon as you buy the house, the hot water heater goes out. And all the little shine and all the little gloss on this dream goes away.
1: 90% of the excitement was the fantasy of it happening.
0: Exactly. The anticipation. And the actual event is going to be a letdown. Because you've got this thing up so high in your brain.
1: It's going to rain. Someone's going to get sick. The kids are on their phones.
0: Every afternoon it rains, and they call it a blessing. A Hawaiian blessing. Nice way of saying it's freaking raining again. Okay? Like, what are we, in Seattle? I mean, it's crazy.
1: It's not like the pictures. They don't show that on the brochure.
0: Well, the famous website of the hotel, right? It's like, where is this hotel? Not the one I'm staying in. But, yeah. But, yeah, I want you to go, and I want you to have a good time. But let's be more let's have reasonable expectations as to what this trip represents and what this trip is. It'll be a fun thing to do. Your family is saved gradually to be able to do it for a long time. You finally gotten to where it looks like you're going to be able to do it, but maybe not the Ritz-Carlton version, instead the Motel 6 version or whatever it is. I don't know. Where were you staying on your little Costco flight?
1: You know, they only choose quality hotels, so I trust
0: Costco?
1: Them with my whole heart. Yeah,
0: that
1: and you can upgrade,
0: me.
1: You know.
0: Oh, but really? I mean, they sell caskets.
1: So. I did two trips. I did Cabo and I did Cancun. For,
0: no,
1: you
0: I'm
1: know,
0: saying, right here, where, they don't tell you the hotel?
1: They will if I keep going
0: in
1: the process.
0: Oh, you got to buy it.
1: Yeah, I got to keep going. I'm in airfare right now. You know, it's a whole process, Dave. I can't
0: book a
1: trip.
0: It's hotel. What's in the package?
1: There we go. Continue to hotel. Here we go. This is very exciting for me. I feel like I'm getting 90% of the thrill of booking the vacation.
0: Costco owes us big time for this freaking endorsement.
1: Yeah, I don't think they even do marketing.
0: For.
1: Here we go. These are, you know, 3.5-star hotel.
0: What is it?
1: It's the Aston Conpally Shores. 3.5 stars.
0: Okay.
1: That's not a bad room.
0: 3.5?
1: That's not good enough for Dave, apparently, guys. But, you know, it's almost a 4-star.
0: Yeah. Yeah, you're right. It's almost a 3.
1: You want a luxury. Yeah. But you can actually choose different hotels, which is nice.
0: Okay.
1: So you can go down here.
0: And you can upgrade that.
1: There you go. Waldorf Astoria, 4.5. That's going to cost you a pretty penny.
0: Oh, that goes up.
1: That doubled the trip. That doubled the cost of the trip.
0: Oh,
1: right there.
0: Okay. Now we're up to where Sharon Ramsay wants to go.
1: Yeah, that's the live like no one else package right there.
0: Okay. All right.
1: But, hey, go on the Ramsay Cruise. That's less than half the price of Hawaii. There we go. Think about it.
0: Could be.
1: Get
0: not
1: back
0: with
1: to me.
0: Three kids.
1: Yeah, that's a lot.
0: I don't know. It could be. I don't know how do we stack them in those cruise rooms?
1: Yeah, 3 bunks.
0: Yeah.
1: Stacked high.
0: The Ramsay Show on 1250 WHNZ. 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
0: Michelle is in New Haven, Connecticut. Hi, Michelle. How are you?
8: I'm good, thank you. How are you?
0: Better than I deserve. What's up?
8: So I was actually calling to find out if I should use my 401k to pay off my student loan debt.
0: No.
8: Okay.
0: You know why?
8: I do know why. I think pretty sure I know what you're going to say about.
0: Okay. What am I going to say?
8: Well, the tax penalty and then also the tax for your income bracket would reduce what you get significantly.
0: Yeah. So you're going to pay a 10% penalty plus your tax rate on whatever you withdraw, which is going to be like 35 or 40% when we're done. And so it's like saying, Dave, I want to borrow money at 30% interest and pay off my student loan. And that wouldn't make sense. So how much do you have on your student loan?
8: I have $16,000.
0: Okay. That's not bad. Good. That's good news. What other debts have you got?
8: I've been, honestly, basically an orthodontics debt of $4,800.
0: Mm-hmm. How old
8: and
0: are you?
8: A mortgage. I'm 41.
0: Okay. You're single?
8: Recently divorced, yeah.
0: Okay. And you have a mortgage. What's your mortgage balance?
8: Well, the mortgage, the balance is $205,000, but it's a 3-family. I live on the first floor, and the tenants cover the mortgage, so I actually have a positive of around $440 a month.
0: Mm-hmm. When the tenants pay, they cover the mortgage. Yeah, that's good. Okay.
1: What made you feel hopeless enough to go to your 401k to pay this off?
8: I think the divorce kind of put some things in perspective, especially since I started now having to pay child support. And also now paying for child care, just because I wanted my son to have more time with peers and other people besides family.
1: So the budget got tighter, and you went, well, I don't know if I'm ever going to be able to pay this off.
0: What is your income?
8: My income, my salary is $101,000 a year. Mm-hmm. But my take-home ends up being around $56, $51 a month.
0: And effectively, after the renters pay, assuming they do, you don't have a house payment because they're paying enough rent to cover it.
8: Right.
0: And so why can you not knock this $16 out pretty quick?
8: So that is what I've actually been working numbers, and I was part of the problem, I think, is I was putting 12% of my 401k. I've knocked that down to 4% to take advantage of my company's match.
0: Yeah, what I would do is just stop your 401k until you're out of debt.
8: Okay.
1: You're about to unplug the whole thing anyways, so pausing is way better.
8: Right.
1: If we're going to look at the consequences here. And you'll be back to investing.
8: Right.
1: And the other thing you got to think about is all of the growth that was unplugged if you were to do that. If you put that in an investment calculator of what that amount would have grown to, it'll make you stop real quick.
0: But let's just stop the 401k temporarily, get on beans and rice, rice and beans, and knock out the $4,800. You need $20,000 in your life. You get your life back, right?
8: Right.
0: At least that portion of your life. Yeah. I mean, you've still gone through a divorce. You've still got the other heartache and the things from what you've been through. But if you got $20,000 out of $100,000, you should be debt-free in well under a year.
1: Yeah, a year would be about a little over $1,700 a month would knock it out. 6 months, if you could get intense and do $3,400 a month, you're done in 6 months.
0: Yeah.
1: By Christmas, this thing's over.
0: And then finish your emergency fund of 3 to 6 months of expenses. We're working right up the baby steps. That's baby step three. And then restart your 401k at 15%, not 12, not 4, going into your 401k. Make sure it's a Roth, and make sure you're invested in good growth stock mutual funds. And then you're going to be wealthy. And then long term, I want you to decide if you want to live next door to your tenants or not, or in the same abode with your tenants. The good news is you're right beside your tenants. The bad news is you're right beside your tenants. And that can be a sticky wicket, as they say.
1: They're footsteps away.
0: It can be a sticky wicket. All right. Sarah's in Waco, Texas. Hi, Sarah. How are you?
9: Doing well, Dave. Thank you so much for taking my call.
0: Sure. What's up?
9: I am a military spouse, and me and my husband currently rely on our credit score so that we can easily rent a house when we move every 3 to 4 years.
0: That is absolute bull crap.
9: Well,
0: that is just not true. You do not need a credit score to rent a freaking house when you're in the military.
9: I'd like to, that's what I want your advice on. How can we prepare to rent when we, in a year and a half, pay off all of our debt? What do we need to do to kind of prepare so that we can rent easily?
0: If you're going to go rent a home, your husband's in the military, and what is his rank?
9: He's a staff sergeant.
0: Great. You walk up to the landlord, you meet them at the property, and you say, my name is Staff Sergeant, and you're in a military neighborhood. He knows exactly what that means. Your landlord will. I promise you. Mm-hmm. Okay? He knows exactly what that means. It means that you're always going to get that amount of money every single month. Your
1: stable
0: husband's
1: income
0: is what's known as secure. Your landlord is going to love the fact that your husband is not going to lose his job or get laid off because some tech tycoon decides to cut stock price. Okay, so your husband has what's known as the ultimate steady job, a predictable environment, and he's a staff sergeant, so he's a leader. He's going to pay his bills. And, Mr. Landlord, Staff Sergeant so-and-so is also going to smile and say, we are privileged to be 100% debt-free, which means it's going to be very easy for us to pay this rent. It also means that when you check our credit, you're not going to see much of a credit score because we don't believe in borrowing money. And I know you're going to like that as a landlord. That's all you got to say. And the landlord will sign you up.
9: And But I guess the other side, my husband does have to have a travel card with the Army, and that is in his own credit score. Is there any way that you know of that we can get rid of that?
0: Nope, he's stuck with that.
9: My husband had a terrible credit score. Okay.
0: He's stuck with that.
9: Great. Okay. So we'll just kind of have to make the case, yes, you're going to see this score. It's because of the Army and the travel card.
1: It should be 11.
0: That's the only thing we got. Well, it could be. It could be because there's very little activity on it.
1: It's not going to tank it.
0: Yeah.
9: Okay.
1: It shouldn't stop you from getting a house.
0: If you're in corporate America, I'd have some ideas. But in the military, you're stuck with that. There's not a lot you can do with it. But
9: the
0: big thing is you just have to get the landlord to look at the actual benefit. Why would you want to be out of debt? So it's easier for me to have money to pay bills. And the landlord's going to like that. I would love to see somebody that comes up. And I have a bunch of houses we rent out. And if somebody walks in and goes, I'm in the military, which I instantly know is guaranteed income. Oh, I'm staff sergeant. I know what that income level is going to be. Put that out there. And, oh, okay, I got guaranteed income. Oh, and they don't have any debt. It'd be fairly easy to pay this rent.
1: Yeah.
0: Instead of like, oh, we have 6 car payments but a high credit score. Or we got a student loan, a car payment, a boat payment, and four-wheeler payment, and a payment, and a payment, and a payment, but I got an 800 credit score. Yeah, but how are you going to pay the rent with all these stinking payments? That's what the landlord's thinking. Now, if you're dealing with some idiot that's a corporate employee at some corporate apartment complex,
1: this is the policy.
0: And they go, well, we have to look at the credit score, then you're not going to get that one. But if you're dealing with a single-family residence and you can't make the case that you guys are the best possible renter on the planet as a staff sergeant with zero debt, oh, you can make that case for sure. This idea I have to have a credit score in order for us to rent because we're in the military. Don't ever say that out loud again.
1: When I played this out, we actually, on my YouTube channel and on my podcast, The Fine Print, I called multiple apartment complexes and single-family homes across the country.
0: How many?
1: At least 7 or 8 per.
0: Okay. Okay.
1: And so every single one said, well, yeah, if you don't have a credit score, we just do a background check, make sure you're not a criminal. Do you have steady income? And you might have to pay a slightly higher security deposit, which you'll get back.
0: In some cases. In some cases,
1: they don't. Even at apartment complexes that were corporate, I explained my situation. I said, I don't have a score. Can I still rent with you guys? And then they went, yeah, we'll just need a slightly higher security deposit. Okay. Big whoop. If you follow our plan.
0: Did you have anyone out of 7 or 8 that said no?
1: There was one in New York that had more stringent laws,

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4: Former Florida gubernatorial candidate and ex-Tallahassee Mayor Andrew Gillum is charged with possession of dangerous drugs and marijuana. Back in March 2020, police found him heavily inebriated at a South Beach hotel where paramedics were treating another man for a suspected crystal meth overdose. If you're not registered to vote, the clock is ticking. Eligible voters have 13 days until July 20th to register to vote in the primary August 18th. Early primary voting runs from August 3rd through August 16th, and Florida mirrors the Trump administration with emphasis on government efficiency and election integrity.
5: Florida's DOGE powers ended July 1st with the national program shutting down July 4th. Political expert Dr. Sean Foreman calls Florida's version of DOGE, known as FAFO, successful.
6: It seems to have really shaken up local governments and forced them to deal with the reckoning that government needs to be more efficient. It goes along with the proposal to reduce property taxes.
5: The property tax amendment is on the November ballot. While Trump's SAVE Act is stalled in Congress. Florida's SAVE Act, which tightens proof of citizenship for voter registration, goes into effect in 2027 after the midterms. I'm Karen Curtis.
4: And lightning strikes send two people to the hospital as thunderstorms roll through Pasco County.
7: The lightning bolts struck within a couple of miles of each other. One man was seriously injured and was unconscious when paramedics arrived. The second victim was not hit directly, but was still hurt. Katina Washington saw the severe weather.
8: Scary, you know, that's scary. You know, the lightning or whatever, that's scary, you know. And I want to, you know, everybody to be okay.
7: Even staying indoors may not be entirely safe. A person was killed when a tree fell on their home in Wesley Chapel during the storm.
4: That's correspondent Chris Trankman. Florida Lottery says tonight's Mega Millions jackpot has officially skyrocketed to $576 million. With Florida's News, I'm Al Lewis.
9: A police agent says the man accused of killing Charlie Kirk in Utah had engaged with members of Turning Point USA just hours before Kirk was killed. During a week-long evidentiary hearing, David Hall didn't elaborate on what was said between Tyler Robinson and members of Kirk's Turning Point organization. The judge is set to decide if there's enough evidence against Robinson to proceed to trial for killing Kirk at Utah Valley University last fall. Top Democrats are urging Maine Senate candidate Graham Plattner to drop out of the race after a sexual assault allegation was made against him. In a report by Politico, a woman who dated Plattner accused him of forcing her to have sex with him almost 5 years ago, despite repeated objections. Senate Minority Leader Chuck Schumer and Democratic Senatorial Campaign Committee Chairwoman Kirsten Gillibrand have now joined the growing list of politicians to call for Plattner to immediately withdraw. I'm Chris Caraggio.
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11: Accident in Tuscarora County, Brandon Boulevard eastbound at Lakewood Drive. Plenty of first responders on scene. Two left lanes are blocked. Traffic is pretty much backed up to 75. And people looking at the crash westbound, so that's causing some slowdowns too. 75 north and southbound, a little bit heavy around I-4. I-4 eastbound, approaching 75, pretty heavy. And once you get by Mango Row, looking pretty good all the way out to Polk Parkway. 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I'm Pat Largo.
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4: 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Heat wave on the East Coast.
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12: Welcome back to the Ramsey Show in the Fair Winds Credit Union studio. George Camel, Ramsey personality, is my co-host today. Ashley is in Green Bay, Wisconsin. Hi, Ashley. How are you?
13: Hey, good, Dave. How are you?
12: Better than I deserve. What's up?
13: Hi. So, it's kind of a long story, but I'm going to try to condense it. I'm 24. I've been living on my own. Bad family situation I had to get away from. I've been kind of working odd jobs here and there. Currently make about 30 to 35 a year, if I'm lucky. My car that I was fortunate to get recently broke down. It's not worth fixing just because it's not worth the amount of money that it would take to fix it. I'm just wondering, if I have no money in the bank, no savings, how would you recommend getting a different car without taking on debt?
12: What's wrong with your car? Who said it's not worth fixing?
13: So it's had a lot of suspension issues, and it has like 222,000 miles on it. It's 2011. I wouldn't be able to get that much out of it. And the suspension issues, they quoted me like $3,000. And then
12: can you drive the car? What's wrong with the suspension?
13: Yeah, it's a lot of like different, like the wheel bearing, like there's just a lot of things that I couldn't afford to fix.
12: That wasn't what I asked. I asked if you could drive the car. Is it rolling?
13: No.
12: Why? What's broken that keeps it from rolling? Because suspension issues don't keep it from rolling.
13: The brakes are creating like a lot of heat that is for something that requires.
12: Brakes are different than suspension. Okay.
13: Well, yeah, I mean, it's a lot of things is what I'm trying to say.
14: Have you gotten multiple quotes on this?
12: So let me stop you for a second. Okay, I'm sorry, George, just a second. I'll let you come back to that. Here's why I'm asking that, okay? I drove junk cars for a lot of my life and turned a wrench on them, old redneck style, all that stuff, right? And I don't want you to have to drive a piece of crap car the rest of your life. I want you to not have to, and I'm trying to get you up and moving again. But I would say close to 100% of the cars with 250,000 miles have suspension issues. The suspension is merely what causes the car to feel like it isn't riding well. If you hit a pothole, it feels like it runs up through your back, you know, and jars your brains out, that kind of stuff. That's a suspension issue. Or when you go into a corner, it feels like it moves like four times as you go around the corner instead of once. That's a suspension issue. None of those things keep you from driving that car to work. And almost all worn out cars have a worn out suspension. I've got a 1960 Corvette that has been renovated frame up. The suspension in the thing absolutely sucks.
13: Yeah.
12: Okay. Well, so the suspension doesn't bother me. The brakes you got to have fixed. But brakes are different than suspension and different than wheel bearings. And I think someone has just looked at your car and said, oh, this is going to take more than to put this car back the way I would do it because I'm a mechanic. Is going to cost more than this car is worth. Yeah, well, we're not trying to do that. We're trying to put a Band-Aid on this sucker so this girl can get to work. That's different.
13: Sure, yeah. So they said in the dealership.
12: There's your other problem. The most expensive place to get a car worked on is in the dealership.
13: Yes, I'm aware of that.
12: Then why did you go there?
13: So I also, if you would let me explain, I will explain it to you.
12: Okay, try.
13: I took it to another friend after I was done at the dealership, and he also told me the same thing. It's going to cost, you know, even though he was able to do it for slightly cheaper, the parts themselves were really expensive with everything that needed to be done.
12: Okay.
13: So,
12: I still don't think everything needs to be done.
13: Okay.
12: I disagree.
13: Okay.
12: I think your friend is wanting to fix your whole car, and I don't think he understands. All we need is get the brakes on this thing. Can you get some brakes on it for me so I can get to work? And when I get to work, then I'm going to start stacking cash, and I'm going to sell this piece of crap to a junkyard for $2,000 or $1,500. I'm going to put $1,500 with it, and I'm going to go buy a car that's twice as good as this one, which ain't much still. But we're going to move up in car a little bit. You've got no money. I'm trying to get you off of your feet.
13: Yeah. Yep.
12: And that's what I'm trying to do. And the dealer's not even going to come close to helping you. 100% of dealers are going to tell you, oh, you need a new car. Here's three easy payments. Asking a dealer to fix your car is like asking a dog if it's hungry. Of course they're going to tell you it's broken. You know, and your friend is probably looking at it going, yeah, I'm a good mechanic and I know how to fix all this stuff and it's not worth screwing with. But he hadn't thought about the fact that you got no money to go buy a car with.
13: So yeah, I mean, my friend doesn't have a financial incentive to tell me anything, though,
12: I didn't think that either. I think he's a good mechanic, and he wants to fix everything, and I wouldn't fix everything on this car. I drove cars just like this when I was broke, too.
14: Can you go back to him and say, hey, I just want to get from A to B. I don't need to do everything. What do I need to do to get this thing rolling again?
12: And then you go take six shifts at whatever it is you're doing and pick up four side hustles. And go put your little money together, and let's get this thing up and running for 4 months, okay? I had a guy loan me a car with 400,000 miles on it when we went bankrupt.
13: Mm-hmm.
12: 400,000. This car was an absolute piece of crap. When I drove it into a good neighborhood, the cops followed me. They thought I was going to steal something. This car should not be in this neighborhood. It was that bad. I drove that car for 3 months, and it was the worst experience of my life. I used to tell people I drove that car for 10 years, 1 3-month period. But you know what I did during that 3 months? I worked like a maniac, and I bought a $1,500 car, which was way
14: That's a huge upgrade.
12: Better than the blessing my friend had loaned me.
14: That's the blessing of a beater.
12: When the guy loaned it to me, I swear to God, we got the jumper cables, jumped it off, and I drove it up out of the weeds. You might be a redneck if. This is the loaner I was driving. The vinyl roof was torn loose across the front, so when you drove it, it filled up with air. It looked like a rolling parachute. When you come to a stoplight, your top would settle.
14: Oh, man.
12: For 3 months. I'm emotionally scarred. This was 35 years ago. I'm still emotionally scarred from this.
14: You're still angry at this car.
12: I'm old blue. Old Blue.
14: Take this thing out to the farm and shoot it, Dave. Is it still around somewhere?
12: It needed bullets put in it.
14: It's in a junkyard somewhere.
12: Like an old horse, it needs to be put out of its misery. Uh-oh, wait a minute. That's
14: my territory.
12: Anyway, so what I want for you, Ashley, is I want you to get out of the mindset that you're going to go take out a car payment. You're 24. You make no money. You're on your own. You got away from a toxic family situation. And the last thing you need is a car payment.
14: In the meantime,
12: what you desperately need is some semi-horrible transportation for a short period of time for you to work like a crazy girl and pile up cash and no happy hours and no eating out and no nothing, no partying, no fun. Pile up cash and get you a little better car, and then pile up cash and get you a little better car, and then you'll start to be in something that's reliable. But you're not going to do it with car payments. If you sign up for car payments, girl, you're going to be stuck right where you is for the next 5 years.

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Guys, I want to loop back for a second. If you find yourself with a low income and no money, the way out of the situation is not borrowing money to buy things. That will nail your feet to the floor and you will not be able to move. It's a trap. And that's why payday lenders, pawn shops, rent to own, and tote the note lots are in the poor end of town. They're not in the rich end of town. Because they oppress, they take advantage of people with low incomes who feel trapped and desperate. I have been broke. I've never been poor. Poor is a state of mind. Poor is I'm trapped and there's no way out, so I'm forced to rent my washer and dryer at the rent-all place. I'm forced to buy a car and pay three times too much for it at an interest rate that can't even be calculated on the tote-the-note lot. Or I'm going to borrow money at 800% interest. That's actually what it is. That's not an exaggeration. At a payday lender. Because it feels like I'm trapped and I'm reaching for, I'm grabbing for anything that I can get a hold of to get out of this trap. And when you do that, someone will hand you a concrete block and you will sink. They will not hand you a life preserver. And that includes going to a car dealer when you make $25,000 a year and you're 24 years old to get your $1,000 car worked on in the repair shop. That's 100% of the time not going to go well. They are not set up to serve that clientele. They're not set up for it. They don't even know how. Their brains don't even work that way. And so you can be angry about it if you want. That's not a bad thing. But the way out is not to borrow your way off of the bottom rung of the income ladder. The way out is to cut your lifestyle to nothing and work like a maniac and get your income up. Get your income up, get your income up, get your income up. You do not, when you're in a situation like that, and I have been there, you do not have any time or margin for any kind of relaxation or luxury. In a country that is full of relaxation and luxury, every Instagram feed is some bullcrap thing that you don't need to be messing with. You don't need to look at any kind of social media. When you're in that situation, all you need to do is work. My grandmother used to say there's a great place to go when you're broke, to work. And it's the only way off the bottom. But it will get you off the bottom. It'll get you out. You're not stuck. You live in the greatest country the world has ever known. And if you simply get up and go work six jobs, today you can make $20 an hour at Target and FedEx. Throwing boxes today. Today, you can make serious. You do not have to have a master's degree in finance to make a really good living today. And once you get your income where you can go buy a $3,000 car for cash, now things start to loosen up a little bit. And then you can go buy a $6,000 car for cash. And because the good news is a $3,000 car in 1 year does not go down in value, it's pretty well done. So you can take your $3,000, $4,000, add to that, get a $7,000. This is how Sharon and I got out after we went bankrupt and lost everything and had two

0: to a $1,000, $1,500 car to a
1: not zero. It was negative. I owed the IRS money because you can't bankrupt those buttholes. And so I still got the IRS. I've still got this and that. I've still got these things. And I've still got two babies to feed. And I've still got to keep the lights on. And I was so scared I couldn't breathe. I didn't know what to do. And so if you're in that situation, I've been there. And I'm not going to sit here and tell you what you want to hear. And if that pisses you off, that's awesome. Because that's my job, is to piss you off so you don't stay where you are. If I can upset you and make you move off your little butt, then I did my job. Because that's what people did with me. They didn't look at me and go, oh, Dave, you need a government program. They said, you need to go make some lemons out of all that, lemonade out of all this freaking lemons you got. You got cases of lemons, boy. You need to go do something with it. These are my friends, my family. They zero mercy. Mm. Actually, it was really great mercy because it was the truth.
2: That's the kindest thing you can do for someone.
1: The way out is the truth, not say, oh, well, you just need, the poor need a line of credit. It's the last thing you need when you're broke. It's going to keep you freaking broke. So the last thing you need is a car payment because you got a car problem. And I just, my job here is to love you so well. I remember how that feels, and I am not going to tolerate the narrative of lies that are going to be thrown at you. I'm a consumer advocate. We're here, George and I are here to help you, not anything else. You're not our entertainment value. We were entertained long before we got to these microphones.
2: Doesn't take much.
1: So, man, this is what you've walked into if you walked into the Ramsey Show. Don't expect anything else. Steve is with us in San Antonio, Texas. Hey, Steve, what's up?
3: Hey, guys. Thank you so much for taking my call.
1: Sure.
3: Can you hear me?
1: Yes, sir. How can we help?
3: Okay. So I'm gonna ask the question, and then I'm going to describe the situation. My question is, when should I file for Social Security with Irma in mind? You are familiar with Irma, right?
1: Yeah.
3: Yes?
1: Okay, give me the rest of the story. I'm so confused.
3: Okay. So I turned 65 in March. You know, I'm a school teacher. I got Part A covered. I filed for Part A of Medicare. The rest, because I'm still with the school district, I'm taken care of. I've got Social Security coming to me when I do retire. Not much, but some. Next March, I will meet with, in Texas, it's called the, what's it called? I forgot what it's called. But when you hit a certain age and you use a service, you get full benefits. All right? So I'll get that in March. The third source of income that I'm going to have when I retire is, and I'm blessed, I won a scratch-off ticket for $500,000. And that turned out to be $380,000 after the taxes were taken out. So my question is, with Irma in mind, I know in 2 years' time, I will be taxed heavily because of that sudden growth in income. My question is, what was your advice for filing for Social Security? Do I wait till after that 2 year grace period, or should I file for Social Security next year when I retire?
1: I would wait, given that you're going to take the hit on the lottery. The lottery income is going to come in. Yeah. Let that purge be the rat and the snake all the way through your taxes. And then do your Social Security after that, and then you won't have to deal with Irma. It's not a problem. Because Irma's not affected by net worth. It's affected by income. And so, yeah, that's what I would, yeah. And by the way, what they withheld on that is not necessarily your tax rate. Your tax rate is, they withhold 24% on lottery winnings, but you may or may not be taxed that. You may be taxed more or less. So you need to get some good tax advice as well. 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
2: Former nominee for Governor Andrew Gillum facing new charges following his arrest in Alabama. He's charged with possession of dangerous drugs, marijuana, and drug paraphernalia. And it's the end of the line for DOGE, both federally and in Florida, with the state estimating the program saved taxpayers $215 billion. Barry University political science professor Dr. Sean Foreman says Florida has outperformed the federal government on President Trump's own policies.
3: So that's one of the reasons why other states have been looking to Florida as an example. It has policies like DOGE and SAVE in place, even though they can't get them done nationally.
2: Trump's SAVE Act is stalled in Congress, but Florida's SAVE Act, which tightens proof of citizenship for voter registration, goes into effect in 2027 after the midterms. New Wallet Up study ranks Jacksonville Florida's most stressed city and 37th most stressed city in the nation. With Florida's news, I'm Al Lewis.
4: Fresh in County, eastbound Brandon Boulevard at Lakewood Drive. No other major delays on Brandon Boulevard. North and southbound I-75 at I-4 is a little bit heavy. Northbound, really wide open on the Veterans Expressway from before Hutchison to approaching State Road 54. On the Pinellas side, 275 northbound, some volume coming out of downtown and looking good towards the bridges. Get traffic info around the clock by searching News Radio WFLA on iHeartRadio. I'm Pat Largo.
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0: Well, we wish we could get to every call and question here on the show. If you got a money question, you want an answer for your situation, head over to the website, use Ask Ramsey. Ask Ramsey is our free AI tool that's built and trained only on proven Ramsey principles. About 3 years worth of this show we dropped into it. And we dropped all the books we've written into it. We dropped all the articles, which there's thousands of, that we have on our website on different subjects into it. And so it's pure Ramsey. No Reddit, no TikTok, no crap. Just what Ramsey says. And if you don't want to know what Ramsey says, then you wouldn't certainly use Ask Ramsey. But if you do want to know what Ramsey says, you could ask Ramsey, and you will only get a Ramsey-fied answer. As a matter of fact, it's getting increasingly smart, Alec. It's starting to sound like me. It's so bad. But, hey, ask your question today at RamseySolutions.com, completely free. Ask Ramsey, or click the link in the description if you're listening on podcast or YouTube. Abigail is in Vermont. Hi, Abigail. How are you?
1: I'm doing well. How are you?
0: Better than I deserve. What's up?
1: My husband and I, we've been married for 5 years now. We bought a house right before we got married. And before we got together, I lived at home with my mom, and I ended up buying my own house on my own, kind of spiraled into, we had a good nest egg built up. So now, 5 years into marriage, we have no debt except for our mortgage. And during that time when I was living at home, before we were together, I didn't have any bills or anything, so I dumped a lot of money into my retirement account. I did it, it's a 403B Roth. So I have about $143,000 in my retirement account.
0: Good.
1: Our current debate that we have is my husband really wants to take a chunk of that money and pay off our mortgage. We have about $54,000 in investments, including an emergency fund. Our yearly income is about $110,000, but our investments and our retirement, we definitely have enough that we could wipe out our mortgage, but I wasn't sure if taking that 10% penalty, because it did go in Roth, if that would be worth paying the mortgage off early. That way, we are, every month except for June and July, we have an extra $1,600 that we are able to throw into our investments and our mortgage.
0: What's your mortgage balance?
1: About $125,000.
0: Did you keep the house you paid off?
1: So the first house that I bought, we sold it, and we used that money to renovate our current house. Our house was a fixer-upper, so we did all of our renovations without getting any.
0: So you only own the one house?
1: Correct, yep.
0: And you have $54,000, and you have $112,000 owed. And $100,000, and what was your income?
1: So $110,000 in income. Mm-hmm. Our mortgage is $125,000.
0: Okay,
1: and we have $54,000 in investments, mm-hmm. an emergency fund.
0: You got $140,000
1: in your Roth. Life
0: Yeah, your husband's wrong. There's no possible way I would pull money out of a Roth and pay off a mortgage. I want your mortgage paid off worse than he does. It's going to do amazing things for you guys, but I don't want to be stupid in paying it off. And the hit you're going to take on this account is not worth it to pay it off. You're going to get there. You're fat on your emergency fund. You don't need $54,000 in there. So I'd take $25,000 of that and throw it on there. Then you got $100,000 to go, and you're doing about $18,000 a year right now. $1,500 a month, right?
1: Roughly, yeah. I work per diem, so when I say our yearly income is about 110, I'm per diem. I'm a nurse, but I have a lot of like medical conditions that kind of inhibit me from working more. And we have.
0: Do you work? Do you make 110, or don't you?
1: We do. But some years we are able to make a little more than that.
0: Okay. Well, when you make a little more, put a little more on it. But if you don't make a little more, then you're still okay. You're fine. Okay. I mean, you put $20,000 a year on $100,000. It's gone in 5 years, and you're how old?
1: I'm 28, he's 34.
0: Yeah, and so you're going to be not even 40, and you have a paid-for house. The house is worth what today?
1: About 220.
0: Good, good. You're going to be in great shape. Y'all are doing so good.
2: I want to reset the conversation with him tonight. Go, hey, I know you want to pay off this mortgage. Let's make a plan that doesn't involve decimating our nest egg to get there.
0: Yeah,
2: let's use future income, a little bit of our savings. Let's have a plan. Spit shake, 3 years, 4 years, 5 years, this thing's gone.
0: Yeah, and your 403B, make sure it's invested in good mutual funds, because a lot of them aren't in 403Bs. They get into insurance products. Be careful with those. Let's just get in some good mutual funds, good growth stock mutual funds. You should be earning 10-12% average on your money. And if you are, you're going to double that money every 7 years. And so about the time this house is paid off, you guys are going to be millionaires.
1: That's one way to look at it. Now, as far as paying this off, would you recommend rice and beans or just continue on the path that we've been doing?
0: I'd continue on the path that you're doing. But I would just say every time I look at, anytime we have, quote, found money, I get a bonus, I get some unexpected overtime, I get whatever. Anytime we've got some found money that the budget didn't need and that, you know, we can still have a good life while we're doing it, I'm just going to throw all found money at it. You know, you know, your rich uncle passes away, leaves you $5,000. That's found money, right? You just throw it at it. Mm-hmm. Something happens, you get $10,000 somewhere, just throw it at it. What's going to end up happening? You're probably going to pay the house off in about 4 years without doing rice and beans.
1: Sounds about right, yeah.
0: Yeah.
1: I think that's where we're kind of...
0: Yeah, I think that, I mean, that's more than $20,000 a year, but you're going to have some found money. You're going to pick up your per diem. Different things are going to happen. And you can still have a good life while you're doing that.
2: And still go on vacation, go on a date.
0: Yeah. Yeah.
2: Don't punish yourselves for no reason.
0: And that when you're in baby steps 4, 5, and 6, which is where you all are, we are intentional, not intense. 1, 2, and 3 is intense, which is beans and rice, rice and beans. You don't see the inside of a restaurant unless you're working there, and you don't go on vacation. Do you get your butt out of debt and have an emergency fund? Then when you move to where you guys are, Abigail, we go 4, 5, and 6, and that's intentional, and that's when we have a life. But we also have goals. And we're, you know, found money goes towards the goal. And your husband's got a great goal of having a house paid for. Because, guys, when you got no house payment, you know how fast that old house payment turns into $1 million when it's invested? I did that. I took my old house, but when I finally paid off the house, it was about $1,900 back in the day. And I rounded it up to $2,500, and I put that automatic draft into a mutual fund just to see and left it on. I never put anything else in it. How fast that one mutual fund $1 million was absolutely wow. Mind-boggling.
2: Yeah, that's the compound growth just, on that.
0: Because you're used to paying
2: rate?
0: A stupid house payment. When you pay yourself a house payment, oh.
2: And it's invested.
0: My goodness.
2: Instead of paying interest to the bank, you're paying yourself some interest.
0: Ding, ding, ding.
2: That's amazing. And once you cross that threshold under 100,000, you're like, game on. We got this.
0: Oh, yeah, you can smell it now. Anthony's in Chicago. Hey, Anthony, what's up?
3: Hey, Dave. Thanks for taking my call.
0: Sure. How can we help?
3: So I graduated 2 years ago. I've accumulated a lot of debt in those 4 years plus the new car I bought that you probably won't like. But currently I sit at roughly, I was just trying to get like some tips. And like, I feel like I'm doing a good job repaying it back. And I was wondering if you can provide any more helpful tips to keep going on that aggressive edge that I've started.
2: What's the total debt?
3: The total debt after, like, the start or
2: the balance right now?
0: Today.
3: Today is about $50,000-ish.
2: What's your income?
3: It's about $66,000, but I have overtime, so $76,000 last year.
2: Good.
0: What's the ish $50,000 on?
3: So we got $33,000 in a private bank student loan. We got $17,000. In federal loans. And then my car is above equity value, above my loan value.
0: I don't care. What do you owe on your car?
3: $15,000.
0: Okay. So you don't have $55,000. You don't have $50,000. You have $65,000 in debt.
3: Correct. Technically.
0: Yeah, okay. All right.
2: That's almost 100% debt-to-income ratio. So you need to get this income up. We might want to sell the car if you want to speed this process up, but that's the only way to do it. Spend less, make more, throw the difference at the debt snowball, at smallest to largest balance, and hopefully you'll be out of this thing in 2 years.

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0: Sarah is with us in Oklahoma City. Hi, Sarah. How are you?
1: Hey, doing well. Thanks for taking my call.
0: Sure. What's up?
1: The gist is, I'm wondering, there's a lot more context, but I'm wondering if I should take money out of my 401k so that my fiance can kind of get prepared and pay off some of his debt before we get married.
0: I'm sorry, what would you do with the 401k money?
1: So I am staying at home right now with our 8-month-old baby.
0: Mm-hmm.
1: So I haven't been working since like 38 weeks pregnant.
0: Mm-hmm.
1: And so I don't have my own income. So he's covering everything. Very grateful for that. But I also
0: hear
1: you all.
0: What does he make?
1: Total about $35,000 a year. So it's pretty low. So we're kind of.
0: So you're going back to work, I take it.
1: Yes, at some point soon, but that's not on the table right now.
0: Why?
1: And we get married in 6 months.
0: Why are you waiting 6 months? You have a baby. Get married tomorrow.
1: Well, so that's where the nuance comes in. We're Catholic, and we have to be kind of in a marriage prep before we can get married in the church. So we have it set up. We've tried to keep our lives fairly separate. We wouldn't be living together if we didn't have a baby. But this is where we found ourselves, and, you know, we made certain decisions so that I could stay home with our son. I was in an in-between. I had left my career a few years ago. So it was just working part-time
0: jobs. You're looking for a magic switch to make an impossible set of math work, and the magic switch is not your 401k. So this is the box that you guys have built for yourselves that you're trying to live in doesn't fit, and the 401k is not going to make it fit. So how much debt does he have?
1: He has about $28,000. And I have zero. So that's also part of it is.
0: Yeah. Well, number one, yeah. I'm fairly aware of the detailed pre-marriage process that a good Catholic goes through. And it's also, by the way, for those of you that aren't Catholic, I'm not, but I'm aware of this part, the statistics of the folks that go through the pre-marriage system that the Catholics use is are very good for staying married. So the pre-marriage process that you're talking about is very thorough and very good. I'm a believer in what you're doing. I'm not aware of how they treat a child out of wedlock in that process. That's a little surprising to me.
1: Mm-hmm.
0: That the priest would say, wait, you've had a baby, but we're still going to act like you didn't and go through all of this detailed pre-marriage counseling as if you guys weren't sleeping together. That's weird.
1: Mm-hmm. Yeah, it surprises us too. So in our area, they actually don't even start marriage prep until after a child is born. So even though we've been together for a couple of years, just to allow, I guess, like freedom with the sacrament and make sure that it's not
2: that
1: like
2: makes
1: a
2: no sense.
0: Okay, I don't know. I don't know. I don't. That,
1: I don't know.
0: That's confusing to me. But I don't know how to speak into that.
2: What were you doing before, and how much were you making?
1: So immediately before he was born, I was just working at a brewery and substitute teaching. The 401k is from when I was a teacher, a public school teacher, a couple of years ago.
0: Yeah.
2: Okay. And what's he doing? Only making $35,000.
0: How much is in the 401k?
1: Only about $13,000.
0: Okay. All right. If you take it out, it's $6,000. Not 13. By the time they take the penalties and taxes out of it, might be $7,000. Mm-hmm. Might be $7,000. Okay. And so it's not going to, what my point earlier is, it's not going to fix your problem. Your mm-hmm. problem is an income problem and a marriage problem. And you need to solve both of those as soon as possible. His income going up, temporarily working 6 side hustles, your income going up, picking up a side hustle and planning to go back to work. And you do not pay bills for someone you're not married to, period.
1: Mm-hmm.
0: And I don't know how to solve the part that is tied to Catholicism because I don't know enough about it to speak intelligently. But I do know if I were in your shoes, I would sit down and talk to a priest and figure out some process by which we got married sooner rather than later. And so if you're going to be married and you're going to have a child and you already have a child together, then, you know, the sooner you get that together, the faster your all's lives are going to be knit together, the faster you're going to be able to get the debt cleared and build wealth and so on. But cashing out this 401k doesn't fix. It's like spitting in the wind. You got $60,000 and $70,000 problems. You don't have a $6,000 problem. And by that I mean your all's incomes suck. And so, you know,
2: the debt payments alone are probably eating up half the take home pay.
0: Yeah. And it doesn't fix it. It's like it's a glancing blow at best. Okay. So interesting. So if you cash out your 401k early, you get a 10% penalty plus your tax rate. So it's typically going to be a 25% tax rate plus about a 10% tax penalty, so about a 35% hit. So roughly one-third of your money. It's like saying I want to borrow money at 35% interest to pay my fiancé's bills. Okay. Number one, we don't ever pay our fiancé's bills under any circumstances. You're not married to them. Do not pay someone else's bills. It's your roommate. And legally, that's where you stand. And if he decides he's just going to say, yeah, I don't really care about priests, and I don't really care about babies, and I don't really care about you, I'm just going to leave. And then you paid his bills. Now, that's the other call we get on the air here.
2: I paid the bills, I paid his debts, and then we broke up. What now?
0: Because I thought we were going to get married, I thought we were in love, and I thought we had a baby together. Oh, wait, that last part you did do, but yeah, this is where you get yourself in a pinch, boys and girls. Yeah, this is a problem. It's a serious problem. All right, not aimed at her, but just because I can't get it out of my system right now, there's several pieces of research on what's called the success sequence. If you first graduate from high school and only then do you get a full-time job and only then do you get married and only then do you have children, if you do those things in sequence, if you are a millennial, you have a 97% probability of not being at the poverty level. If you get them out of order and have babies before kids and high school and jobs and grown-up stuff, and you get them out of order, then you have a much higher probability of being at the poverty level. And that's exactly what I'm talking about. That's what I'm fumbling around on here. And so after the cow's already out of the barn, now what do? You know, well, all I can do is try to help you from where you are at that point, and that's to return you as quickly as I can to the success sequence, which is, you know, okay, we got the baby thing out of order here. Well, let's get married as soon as possible, because otherwise you end up, you know, I make really good money and I paid off all his debts, and then he just left because he really didn't want a baby. And even though, you know, and this, when he took the car I bought for him that's in my name, and he's not paying the bill, and my credit score is getting messed up. I'm going to get repoed, Dave. These are the calls George and I get every week. And so I just want to grab all of you that are 18 to 26 years old by the shoulders and yell in your face, don't shack up. Period. There's no data that says this works. None. There's lots of research says you're going to get your face pounded in. You're not, your net worth is going to be 1/13th of what it should be if you're shacking up and you're 35 versus your friends that are married and they're 35. 1/13th. That's more than 10x that you screwed yourself up. This stuff matters. Get it in order.
3: Thank you.
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3: Former Florida gubernatorial candidate and ex-Tallahassee Mayor Andrew Gillum is charged with possession of dangerous drugs and marijuana. Back in March 2020, police found him heavily inebriated at a South Beach hotel where paramedics were treating another man for a suspected crystal meth overdose. If you're not registered to vote, the clock is ticking. Eligible voters have 13 days until July 20th to register to vote in the primary August 18th. Early primary voting runs from August 3rd through August 16th. And Florida mirrors the Trump administration with emphasis on government efficiency and election integrity.
4: Florida's DOGE powers ended July 1st with the national program shutting down July 4th. Political expert Dr. Sean Foreman calls Florida's version of DOGE, known as FAFO, successful.
5: It seems to have really shaken up local governments and forced them to deal with the reckoning that government needs to be more efficient. It goes along with the proposal to reduce property taxes.
4: The property tax amendment is on the November ballot, while Trump's SAVE Act is stalled in Congress. Florida's SAVE Act, which tightens proof of citizenship for voter registration, goes into effect in 2027 after the midterms. I'm Karen Curtis.
3: And lightning strikes send two people to the hospital as thunderstorms roll through Pasco County.
6: The lightning bolts struck within a couple of miles of each other. One man was seriously injured and was unconscious when paramedics arrived. The second victim was not hit directly, but was still hurt. Katina Washington saw the severe weather.
7: Scary, you know, that's scary. You know, the lightning or whatever, that's scary, you know. And I want to, you know, everybody be okay.
6: Even staying indoors may not be entirely safe. A person was killed when a tree fell on their home in Wesley Chapel during the storm.
3: That's correspondent Chris Trinkman. Florida Lottery says tonight's Mega Millions jackpot has officially skyrocketed to $576 million. With Florida's News, I'm Al Lewis.
8: The prosecution in the Charlie Kirk trial in Utah is being allowed to enter a statement from a Turning Point USA member into evidence. Judge Tony Graff approved the statement from David Engelhardt that highlights the political and religious views of the group Kirk founded during what will be a week-long evidentiary hearing. Graff is set to decide if there's enough evidence against Tyler Robinson to proceed to trial for killing Kirk at Utah Valley University last fall. Earlier, a police agent said Robinson had interacted with members of Turning Point hours before Kirk was killed. Top Democrats are calling for Maine Senate candidate Graham Plattner to bow out of the race after a sexual assault allegation was made against him. In a report by Politico, a woman who dated Plattner accused him of forcing her to have sex with him almost 5 years ago despite repeated objections. Senate Minority Leader Chuck Schumer and Democratic Senatorial Campaign Committee Chairwoman Kirsten Gillibrand have now joined the growing list of politicians to call for Plattner to immediately withdraw. I'm Chris Karanj.
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10: I have a crash on the Veterans Expressway northbound approaching Gun Highway. Several vehicles involved, right lane and shoulder block. Expect slowdowns around Linebaugh Avenue. Crash at Benjamin Road and Bridle Path Lane. And one now on the Bayside Bridge northbound approaching Gulf to Bay Boulevard. FHP saying some lane blockage as well, so expect some slowdowns if you're getting over to the Clearwater area. Get traffic info around the clock by searching News Radio WFLA on iHeartRadio. I'm Pat Largo.
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1: 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Heat wave on the East Coast.
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0: Molly is in San Antonio, Texas. Hey, Molly, how are you?
1: I'm good. How are you?
0: Better than I deserve. What's up?
1: Well, my husband and I are trying to come to an agreement on pausing investing to cash buy our next house, and wanted to get your opinion on that.
0: Okay.
1: I'll give you a little background. Okay. We are 33 and 34. Mm-hmm. We bought our house at 26 and paid it off in 5 years.
0: Way to go.
1: We have no debt. Wow. We have two kids, so we have our retirement and 529s. Just, you know, outgrowing our house. We want more land. We would like to build. We're just kind of
0: good
1: in
0: for
1: that
0: you. I love it. Way to go.
1: Figuring out.
0: So what's the current home worth?
1: About $400,000.
0: Okay. And what would your target be for the move? How much?
1: Looking to be about $700 with the land.
0: Okay. So we need $300.
1: Yes.
0: Okay. I got that. And do you have any investments or savings beyond emergency fund that are not retirement money?
1: Yes. We have a brokerage for the house that's about $125,000.
0: Okay. So you're almost halfway there.
1: Yes.
0: Okay. And what's your household income?
1: Last year, we grossed $190,000.
0: Good for you. Well done. Okay. And how much is in your retirement accounts?
1: Retirement with 529s.
0: No, retirement accounts.
1: Oh, just retirement. Mm-hmm. $160,000.
0: Okay. And how much is in the 529s?
1: $60,000.
0: Okay. And how old are the babies?
1: About to be 7 and 2.
0: And you're 34, you said?
1: Yes, 33 and 34.
0: Okay. And so the argument is, do we stop retirement and 529 temporarily to get the other $175,000 that we need to finish this deal?
1: Correct.
0: And you make $190,000. So is that a 2-year plan?
1: Yeah, my husband works overtime and has the option to make more. So if we did this, we would probably really crunch down. And
0: I mean, if you did 175, you would need to save $85,000 a year, right? Out of 190 to do it in 2 years.
1: Yeah, we could do that.
0: Yeah. So it's a 2-year plan. So if we don't stop saving for retirement, instead of 2 years, how long does it take us? 3?
1: Yes.
0: So we're arguing about a year.
1: That's correct.
0: Okay. All right. It always helps me to kind of boil it down when Sharon and I are looking at this, because it's not really philosophically some big, oh, we're not going to save for retirement. It's like 1 year difference if we do or if we don't. So we're really arguing about a year's worth of retirement savings, or 2 years worth of retirement savings, 1 year on the when we purchase the house. So would we give up 2 years worth of additional savings in my 30s making $190,000? What would you do, George? That's kind of interesting. Ooh. I like that.
2: I mean, I was in this exact position, Molly, when we paid off our first house.
0: And what'd you do?
2: And we wanted to cash flow the second one. I kept investing. I kept investing at that 15% rate, but not more. Because, you know, once you're in baby step 7, you can invest 20%, 30%. But we kept it at 15%, and the rest of it we stacked away. To make
0: and
2: that
0: how long did it take
2: purchase.
0: You to save them to do your move up? 2 years?
2: That was a couple of years. Probably 3 years?
0: Probably 3.
2: So I think you guys need to decide the urgency of the house move. Does it need to be 700 to 650 work? Because you're talking, if you're investing 15% right now, that's about $28,000 of your gross income. That's what you're actually talking about. So does the $28,000, is it worth waiting a year? Is it worth investing for that year?
0: A year? It's more like 6 months now when you talk about that one.
2: Yeah, if you guys actually crunch the numbers, I'm curious what the actual numbers would be based on how much you're investing now, what pausing would get you, what that next house will actually cost. Because the other part is buying a new home is just the starting point, is that 700 number. And then you've got the furniture and the moving costs and all the extra things that you want to do. And so it just gets expensive.
0: But they can cash flow that.
2: Yeah, making $190,000, you guys will be fine.
0: Because they don't have a house payment. Nowhere in this scenario is there a house payment.
2: What's your emergency fund?
1: No payment. Emergency fund is $45,000.
2: Okay.
0: Great. You guys, I got to tell you.
2: You're like poster children.
0: You're amazing. Very, very well done.
1: We wanted to come visit when we did pay off, but new babies and
0: I mean,
1: life,
0: y'all are, you know? y'all really got this nailed. You're going to be, no matter which of these choices you take, you're going to be very wealthy because you're doing several things. You're very intentional. They're having a vote. You both talk about it. We even argue about it sometimes. And we both are setting detailed goals, but neither one of us are budging on the stuff like I'm not going to go into debt. Neither one of us are doing stupid stuff. You're both just deciding, you know, which type of investing we want to do. Do we want to do single family real estate that we're going to live in, or do we want to, you know, put this money in the mutual funds for there? So, so George said, okay, so really, it's $28,000 a year, so it's 2 years of that's $50,000, $60,000.
2: If you pause for 2 years.
0: Yeah.
2: Are you guys investing 15%, Molly? I'm just throwing a number out there. I have no idea.
1: I did the math, and I think it might be like 16 or 17%.
2: Yeah. Okay.
1: You could back off a little.
0: Yeah, you could back off a little. But, I mean, yeah, so it's it's $28,000 a year if that's the case.
1: Yeah.
0: It slows your savings rate by that.
2: I like the personal challenge of just going, can we do it without pausing investing? That's just a fun challenge for me personally. I'm just a super nerd. So I would go, can we increase our income by $28,000 temporarily? That could be an interesting challenge too.
0: And that then you're still done in 2 years.
2: Can we cut our expenses by 14 and make an extra 14? Boom, you just cut
0: an extra
2: 28.
0: Make a game out of it. But yeah, I because I both are excellent goals. Okay. So there's neither one of these things put your face in the stupid column. You know what I'm saying? You guys are just doing so good. I'm so proud of you.
2: It's almost like you're reverting to baby step 3B for a time.
0: Yeah.
2: That's kind of how I see it. Which in baby step 3B,
0: there's not a wrong answer to the argument.
2: Yeah, we say zero to 15%.
0: I can't just say, you know, Molly, you win, your husband loses. Or husband, you win, Molly loses. I can't just, there's not a wrong answer because both of these things are very smart and you followed the baby steps properly. You're not going back into debt to move up, which I would yell at you for. All of that. You just, everything about this conversation is so healthy and positive. I think you two are going to figure it out. And also, by the way, there's even a weirder scenario mathematically, halfway in between.
2: Oh.
0: We shut down investing for 1 year.
2: And then
0: and
2: we start.
0: We take on the overtime, and we cut over here, and then where do we end up? How much, you know? And then we're not talking even about 6 months or 8 months. We're now talking about, you know, just a few months difference, and then it's irrelevant.
2: Yeah.
0: So that being
2: an
0: easy one
2: error.
0: To hit in the middle. Yeah, just hit in the middle and go.
2: I like to fast forward and go. Okay, when we're 65, do we want to have 11.3 million or 11 million? That's really what you're like. All right, we're gonna be okay. It's not worth the brain calories at this point.
0: That's true. That's exactly what it's gonna end up to.
2: It's gonna be a good problem
0: to
2: have.
0: Funny. Oh, Molly, it's so refreshing to talk to you today. Thank you for calling.

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0: Sydney is in Lancaster, Pennsylvania. Hi, Sydney. How are you?
1: I'm good. How about you?
0: Better than I. What's up?
1: Oh, my gosh. Sorry. First of all, just so happy to be on the phone with you. Oh, my gosh. I, like, grew up listening to you, so, like, this is just wild to be on the phone with you.
0: Well, we're honored. How can we help?
1: So my fiance and I are getting married in January, and we both already are living outside of our parents' house, and so we're trying to figure out what to put on our registry. And a lot of people have been telling me, oh, don't do a cash fund because people want to give you things, and if you don't tell them what you want, they'll just give you crap. But both of us really just would prefer money for the future. Like, how do we go about doing that, or should we just, like, upgrade the stuff that we have?
0: Wow. Well, what occurs to me is that you might ask people to give you money, but certain ones won't. They're just not going to. Like, my wife is old school, southern, redneck, hillbilly, whatever you want to call it, right? And the chance that she's giving you money for a wedding, for her, that would be tacky.
1: Yeah.
0: It's outside of her value system to do that. She couldn't do it. She's also the one that sends flowers to funerals when they say don't send flowers. She doesn't care. I mean, she cares, but she doesn't care.
1: Yeah.
0: Because she's going to do what her upbringing taught her to do, which is to bless the bride and groom with a silver platter that they will never use, of course. I mean, so it's a very southern thing to do. Or genteel thing to do, or whatever you want to call it. But I don't understand. I would take the money, but I'm with you. George, you got married how many years ago?
2: That was 2018, and we used a registry site. I'm sure you're using a similar one, Sydney. We use one called, I think, Zola, which is a popular one. And on there, we had all the registry stuff, right, all the Target and Amazon crap. But we also had, like, a home down payment fund listed on there with a little cute, you know, picture. And a few people gave to that. You could do a honeymoon fund. And that's just a cash gift that people can give through that.
0: And
2: platform.
0: Can you write a little paragraph at the top saying we prefer this?
2: Yeah, you can say it, and you could place it. I placed mine right at the top. Yeah. I wanted everyone to see that first. And in the invite,
0: it's a GoFundMe, George.
2: Exactly. And so the invite is a little trickier. You don't want to be like, "Here's the invite." Also, cash gifts preferred. You could.
1: Yeah, yeah.
0: That starts to be a little tackier. Yeah, yeah. So put it on the registry, George says.
2: Yeah. If it's on there as a link, and you can have a blurb.
0: And the more practical among us will give you money, and then the ones that were with proper upbringing, like my wife, will give you something you can't use. So,
2: Do you guys have a specific goal in mind for this money, or is it just we'd rather have money?
1: So, yeah, that's the other thing we're trying to figure out. So we both ultimately want to do overseas missional work, like relief work, also like through church organizations. So we would love to, like, it would be so much easier if it was for a house because people would be like, oh, we could see that goal in mind, but we just don't really have any specific goals.
0: It depends on the audience. I mean, if your friends and relatives are believers and they want to support your working for the Lord, be more motivating than buying you a house.
2: I'd feel more convicted over getting a cupcake platter to go, you know what, I should probably support the missions they're so passionate
0: cupcakes
2: about.
0: Cupcakes or Jesus, yeah.
2: You pick.
1: Okay.
2: But you can put that on the registry site. You can put a little blurb of, hey, here's our heart, here's what we'd love.
0: Now,
2: no
0: if
2: matter what
0: you
2: the
0: collect
2: gift,
0: money
2: we'll
0: to go on a missions trip, you cannot spend it on your house. That would be unethical.
1: Oh, definitely not.
2: And Sydney, here's the... You have all these people now... I might just do a follow-up later with a separate missional ask versus trying to combine it into the wedding.
1: Okay.
2: That feels better. To do a support letter 6 months after you're married. Hey, thanks for the gift. Also,
0: thanks for the cupcake platter. Yeah. No, Jesus, yeah.
2: So I might separate it out just so it doesn't feel like you're kind of mixing two wonderful things at the same time.
0: That's fun.
2: But... You know,
0: Sydney, that's a fun question.
2: If people are going to think you're tacky, they'll think you're tacky. Rachel thought I was tacky because I had a QR code to give to my daughter's 529 at her birthday party. Instead of gifts, I went, I don't want more toys and crap for a one-year-old.
0: I don't know if it's tacky. It's just...
2: Strange?
0: Yeah. It's pretty nerdy.
2: Yeah. I just got
0: a QR code for how old was your daughter?
2: It was her one-year-old birthday.
0: For her one-year-old birthday party, you put a QR code on your kid.
2: It was not on her person.
0: Yeah, well, same thing.
2: It was
0: like,
2: a little
0: like
2: cute
0: you put
2: frame.
0: A tattoo on her forehead. It's like sponsor the one-year-old.
2: Gosh. Well, now I know Dave wouldn't support my daughter's 529.
0: No, I didn't. I wasn't invited, but yeah.
2: Oh, that's funny.
0: I'm kind of with Rachel. I don't know if tacky is the right word,
2: though.
0: No,
2: this is close family.
0: It's just classic nerd George.
2: I wasn't soliciting money from strangers.
0: If they know you, they don't think it's tacky. They just think it's George.
2: Can I tell you? Nobody gave to the 529.
0: So, dadgum QR codes just don't work.
2: Backfired.
0: Not a one.
2: It backfired.
0: Not
2: bigly.
0: A dollar.
2: My parents, they give every year to her 529.
0: I know, but not through the QR
2: not
0: code.
2: Through my
0: they don't
2: QR
0: even know
2: code.
0: How to do the QR code.
2: You know how
0: code.
2: Long it took me to figure that out?
0: Oh, that is so classic.
2: Now I'm upset.
0: That is, well, that answers the question.
2: This is a don't try this at home.
0: Wow, don't DIY this puppy. Oh, my gosh, George, that's funny.
2: Oh, boy.
0: All right, I got the wrong number. Here we go. Tessa's in Chicago. Hey, Tessa, what's up?
3: Hey, thank you so much for taking my call.
0: Sure. How can we help?
3: So I want to start off by saying that my husband and I have gone over this, and I have very strict instructions on what I'm supposed to tell you. I am the problem. I acknowledge it. I do. I'm trying to have gazelle-like intensity.
0: Wow.
3: I listen to Total Money Makeover every single day as a little piece of motivation for my day. I'm trying to get better. But he works really hard, and he lets me stay home. I homeschool our kids. I don't want to be careless with his hard-earned money. And we got ourselves into a position when we bought my parents my childhood home. We decided to buy it and renovate it. We started off doing FPU when we got married, and the only debt we have are mortgage, the home equity, which is the problem. And then we do have a truck payment, but his company gives him an allowance for that.
0: They give him an allowance whether you have a payment or not.
3: They do not. That's not true. It's got to be like so many years new.
0: No, they do not. Yes, they do. They give you an allowance whether you have a payment or not. It has to be a certain age, but it could be a paid-for truck.
3: Yes.
0: Okay.
3: Yes, that's true.
0: So that you don't have to keep the payment to keep the allowance. So don't say that again. Okay.
3: Yeah. So that's right. Kind of unclear for me. He had told me how it works, but I still don't quite understand that. But
0: well,
3: yes,
0: he gets
3: right.
0: An allowance for a truck, but it has to be a certain age. It does not require it has debt on it. It's that simple.
3: Correct. So we are suffocating, and we're dwindling our savings. We do have our $1,000 emergency fund, but that's pretty much it. Everything else dwindles. Okay. And I don't know if it's
0: where
3: a matter of...
0: Where does it dwindle to?
3: So we are paying... our mortgage is $1,195 a month. We pay $1,000 on the home equity every month.
0: What does he make?
3: He makes $98.5 a year, take home.
0: And you're at home full-time with a baby.
3: I am a photographer, so I make a little bit, but it's like $8,000 a year.
2: What's the truck payment? Did he get
3: his
2: the
3: truck
2: allowance?
3: Payment's $810, and he gets just under that, like $760 or $770, something like that.
0: Yeah. Okay. All right. Well, the truck has to get paid off, and that'll give you your margin back, for one thing.
3: You do that before pushing more at the home equity?
0: Whichever one's the highest balance is second.
3: Yeah. Okay.
0: And have you stopped your 401ks?
3: So that was our main question. He's currently contributing 11%.
0: If you're listening to 401, if you listen to Total Money Makeover, you already know you're supposed to stop your 401k, right?
3: That was what I just passed that chapter. So what prompted the phone call.
0: Yeah, you definitely stop it. It's a temporary stop until you get these debts cleaned up, the mess you've made, and then you got margin and you can do this. But you can't do everything at once because everything at once isn't working. That's why you called.
2: You're going to get almost $1,000 back. In every single month, if he stops his 401k, and then we can clean up the HELOC, sell the truck, get a cash one, and you're set.
0: Yeah,
2: got your margin back.
0: You gotta have the truck has to be a certain age to get the $700, and so then you start to wonder if that's actually worth it or not. 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
5: Former nominee for Governor Andrew Gillum facing new charges following his arrest in Alabama. He's charged with possession of dangerous drugs, marijuana, and drug paraphernalia. And it's the end of the line for DOGE, both federally and in Florida, with the state estimating the program saved taxpayers $215 billion. Barry University political science professor Dr. Sean Foreman says Florida has outperformed the federal government on President Trump's own policies.
6: So that's one of the reasons why other states have been looking to Florida as an example. It has policies like DOGE and SAVE in place, even though they can't get them done nationally.
5: Trump's SAVE Act is stalled in Congress, but Florida's SAVE Act, which tightens proof of citizenship for voter registration, goes into effect in 2027 after the midterms. New Wallet Up study ranks Jacksonville Florida's most stressed city and 37th most stressed city in the nation. With Florida's news, I'm Al Lewis.
7: Multi-vehicle crash, Veterans Expressway northbound at Gunn Highway. Everything's off to the right. Right shoulder, several vehicles are there. Right lane technically not blocked, but it's still kind of cleared out with a road ranger. And a crash on East Hillsborough Avenue eastbound after Falkenberg Road at Carmack Road with lane blockage, and more lane blockage on the Bayside Bridge northbound approaching Gulf to Bay Boulevard. Left lane is blocked. 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
1: In onboard credit. It's one of those, the juice ain't worth the squeeze here. Especially with 5.5 years to make the money back.
0: Yeah, that's not...
1: For onboard credit that you may or may not...
0: Yeah, onboard credit, which is marked up crap.
1: In a gift shop?
0: Yeah.
1: A massage?
0: Were you on here the other day when the guy called about the $1 million in onboard art?
1: Oh, no, but that one went viral. I saw that.
0: That was wild.
1: He said his mom got suckered into these auctions.
0: And she's buying onboard cruise art and had dropped $1 million in it over the series of years.
1: She had the money, clearly.
0: Well, yeah, but now she doesn't. She's completely broke now because it's all invested in onboard art, which I didn't even know was... I mean, I knew they had... I've been on cruises. I've seen the onboard art.
1: It can't be great.
0: I don't invest in...
1: Was she three sheets to the wind? How do you do that?
0: Multiple times. I mean, she'd had to been like a lot of three sheets to the wind. That's like... She did this over a period of years. But yeah, so anyway, what do you buy on board a cruise? I mean, it's like going to Disney. They sell $9 raincoats because it rains every afternoon because they control the weather. And it rains every afternoon at Disney, and they sell you a $9 raincoat with a Mickey on it that they paid 49 cents for in China. And that's what you're buying on cruise ships.
1: Yeah, money.
0: It's not like you're getting mink coats or something on there. I mean, or whatever.
1: Well, she's saying 5.5 years, so this must mean at 500 a year she's getting. Talking, she's going to spend almost $6,000 to buy these 100 shares?
0: Yeah.
1: That's crazy.
0: Well, overall, the answer would be no.
1: Put that $6,000 in high yield savings.
0: Your onboard credit is going to stuff that's marked up at least double. And so now we're not at 5.5 years. We're at 10, 11 years. And it's stuff you might not have purchased anyway. And so buying something on sale that you don't need is not a good buy.
1: And think about it this way. If this was a credit card that said, hey, if you spend $50,000, we'll give you this many points. We'd say, that's crazy. Don't do that. Don't spend money to try to get
0: back. So we're
1: going to
0: say it about this. That's crazy.
1: Don't
0: do that. Okay, there we go. Ethan's in Jacksonville, Florida. Hi, Ethan. How are you?
2: Hey, Dave. How are you?
0: Better than I deserve. How can we help?
2: Hey, so my question is, do I leave my current job? I've been here for about 2 years. And do I go work with my dad for his HVAC company and potentially take it over whenever he's ready to hand it up?
0: Okay. Well, what do you make now, and what would you make there?
2: So me and my wife right now...
0: No, what do you make at your job now that you're going to give up?
2: Yes, 65.
0: And what would you make fixing HVAC for your dad?
2: He would start me out at the same.
0: Mm-hmm. So that's what an HVAC tech makes in Jacksonville, 65?
2: Roughly. He's being generous, I'll say. I don't know exactly what an HVAC tech would make, but...
0: You're not an HVAC tech now.
2: I'm not experienced.
0: How many employees does he have?
2: He only has two right now.
0: Mm-hmm. And how old are you?
2: I'm 23.
0: And how old is he?
2: 46, 47.
0: Okay, so he retires at 65, 20 years from now, and you're 43. Meanwhile, you've been an HVAC tech for 20 years working for your dad, and then you get a company of whatever size it is at that point, 20 years from today.
2: Correct.
0: Yeah. Let's pretend this wasn't your dad. Okay. And somebody offered you a job making the same amount of money you make now, and in 20 years you could have the opportunity to buy the company or be given the company 20 years from now. Would you do that?
2: That's a hard one, Dave.
0: I don't think you would.
2: Hard one.
1: I think you could start your own HVAC business and have more than two employees 20 years from now.
2: Yeah.
0: So, what I might do is this. I guess, do you want to, does he need the help and you want to help him? Do you want to work together? I kind of feel like there's like love involved here. Like you're trying to love your dad well.
2: Yeah. He's my stepdad. So he's been nothing but a dad to me. And I want to help him out. I want to do whatever I can to help him. And I love the trade. The trade is just, it's a good trade. I worked with him when I was throughout school. So, I love it.
0: It is a good trade.
2: Now I'm doing...
0: What do you do now?
2: I work for Anheuser.
0: Okay.
2: So, I work swing shift, and I'm young, but I feel old. I ain't gonna lie.
0: You're young, but what?
2: I'm young, but I feel old because of the swing shift.
0: Yeah, graveyard, yeah, that'll get you. Okay.
2: Yeah. So my wife,
0: getting on days sounds fun.
1: Better quality of life.
2: Yeah.
0: Yeah, I'm going with that.
2: Definitely.
0: Okay. So here's what I would do if I did go forward with this. Let's continue the conversation before you make a decision.
2: Okay.
0: Number one, you said you're how old, 23?
2: Yes, sir.
0: Yeah.
2: Yes, sir.
0: So I would want a written game plan for clarity. So that everyone, him and you and your mom and your wife, all know what you're signing up for. Okay?
2: Okay.
0: And that's called a partnership agreement, or we can call it whatever. And I want you guys to really spend some time detailing this out, because this way, when this is over, you'll still be friends.
2: Okay.
0: And if you don't do this, you'll probably kill each other. You know what I'm saying, right?
2: Yes.
0: So
2: yes,
0: it worked
2: yes,
0: out when you were a teenager, but you're not a teenager anymore. You're like a grown man and stuff now. So you guys are going to have opinions. So I want him to progressively hand you ownership over the years.
2: Okay. So you kind of move into ownership position.
0: And not suddenly 100% at 20 years from now when he's 65. But instead, after you've been there 5 years, he's going to give you 25%. After you've been there another 5 years, he's going to give you another 20%. And now he's still major owner, and you're 33, and he's in his 50s. Okay, kind of think that through, how that's going to feel for him and for you. But I want him to begin to hand you ownership in this. And then based on that ownership, you're going to get paid for the job you do, plus the percentage of ownership you have of the profits. And so if the thing makes a profit after you're paid your salary and he's paid his salary for working there, or his income, if it makes $100,000 and you have 25%, you get an additional $25,000. Follow me?
2: Okay.
0: Then lastly, you have to cover all the D's. What happens in the event of death? Divorce. Drug use. Disinterest. I don't want to do this anymore. What happens in the event of D's? Disability. Somebody gets hurt. They're in a wheelchair. What happens? How's that going to take? How's it going to shake out? What happens to the ownership? What happens to the income? Write all of that stuff down, or don't do this.
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0: Dave Ramsey here. For more than 30 years of talking to folks on the air, I can tell you that most people are broke. 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
11: Obesity rates are rising in the U.S. A new American Heart Association study shows about 40% of adults were obese in year 2023. That compares to just 30% of adults in 1999. About 20% of youth were obese in 2023. Severe obesity also rose from 5 to 10% during the 24-year study period. The author of the study says examining trends in obesity can help determine which segments of the population may benefit the most from screening and how resources should be allocated for preventative efforts. Meanwhile, more Americans are using drugs to control their weight than ever before.
12: Roughly 1 in 10 Americans now take a GLP-1 medication for weight loss, according to a new Gallup poll. That's up from just 3% 2 years ago. The survey finds 15% of American adults have used the drug for weight loss at some time in their lives. New cases of diabetes have leveled off after 15 years of steady increases. I'm Rory O'Neill.
11: Health update, I'm Scott Pringle.
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0: Our scripture of the day, Isaiah 32:8. Generous people plan to do what is generous, and they stand firm in their generosity. Charles Buxton said, in life as in chess, forethought wins. I got to tell you, I love hearing all these results from the people using Every Dollar. 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We have thousands of dollars extra, and just throw it on the mortgage. 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I like this. 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Aaron is in Anaheim, California. Hi, Aaron. How are you?
1: Good, Dave. Thanks for having me on the show.
0: Sure. What's up?
1: Well, got married a little over a year and a half ago, and wife and I have done pretty well, and we're trying to buy a house. We live in Orange County specifically. And it's super pricey to live here, as you probably know.
0: Yep.
1: Our goal is to buy a home. We've been smart. Our parents have raised us right. My dad put me in touch with all of your stuff, and I've been hooked to the show ever since. So it's been a pleasure and a blessing in my life and my wife's. So,
0: well, thank you.
1: Yeah. So we've been smart with our money, and we feel like we've done well with it, but I'm kind of reaching a point as we get maybe a little bit closer, to figure out how we should move it around from here, I guess.
0: Okay.
1: But it's currently invested in the stock market.
0: In what? What's that mean?
1: In the stock market.
0: I know. In what in the stock market?
1: So, 80% is in equity investments, and then 20% is in bonds and fixed incomes.
0: Equity investments. What's that mean? You got it in single stocks?
1: No. It's kind of spread out across multiple different stocks, and the advisor that's helping me has put it in the market.
0: Okay. All right. Well, that's not what we teach. You know that.
1: Yeah, that's one thing.
0: That's very risky.
1: It is, and it's done
0: and the
1: well.
0: The bonds are worse.
1: Well.
0: Yeah, the bonds are risky too. Yeah. Okay.
1: So that's where we have it right now. I mean, we've done well with it, but the market, we're concerned that it's going to come down, and when it comes down, how far is that going to set us back? And I think it's time that we maybe reconsider where we have our money right now.
0: Okay.
1: Yeah.
0: I don't time the market either. So I don't know. Right. I would not do it based on what I think the market's going to do, because most people don't have any idea.
2: No one could have guessed the market was going to be up as high as it was 3 years in a row last couple of years.
0: Yeah. In the last 5 years, it's doubled, and nobody could have guessed that.
1: Sure.
0: Now, that's not in the portfolio you've got, but the portfolio that I've got has doubled. Yours may or may not have done that, because those stupid bonds probably were an anchor on yours.
2: Dragging it down.
0: How much is in there, and when will you be buying the house?
1: I've got about $250,000 in it right now, not counting like my emergency fund and other savings that we have.
0: Mm-hmm.
1: And our goal is, I mean, we're renting for really cheap from family right now, a house from one of our family members that they own. And
0: why, with $250,000, why have you not bought yet?
1: It's so expensive. Like, for a single family home in our area,
0: it's not going to go down.
1: I know, but for our area, it's between 1.1 to 1.3.
0: I know, but it's not going to go down, and you have $250,000.
1: I'm in a sales role, and it's commission-based, heavily commission-based, so it's been kind of my goal to throw down as much as I can at a home. And since my rent is so cheap and I'm not really pushed up against the wall to move out, my wife and I have the goal of moving out, right? We don't want to take advantage of it, but.
0: Okay. So are you willing to trade the volatility of the portfolio that you have and the returns it has for zero volatility and moving $250,000 into a high yield savings account?
1: No, that was what I was kind of questioning. Yeah. Is it better to have it in high yield savings, or?
0: If you're going to buy within 12 or 14 months, yes.
1: Okay.
2: Because your heart's going to sink when 12 months from now, your money's down.
0: If the market dropped 10%, that would be like one of the worst drops in a year in history.
1: Yeah.
0: In history. And that would be $25,000, which would not keep you from buying a house.
1: Right.
0: So it's not that big a deal, but I don't know what kind of mess your portfolio is. And how much volatility you've gotten yourself signed up for. But if you were to just tell me you're in an S&P 500 index fund and you're just sitting there riding the actual market, I mean, it's up 10% for the year right now, today, year to date. So you have any idea what your portfolio's up this year?
1: I'm up at 8%, a little over 8% this year.
0: So you're not even keeping up with the basic S&P 500?
1: Mm-mm. Yeah. Probably because those bonds and fixed incomes are keeping it back there.
0: Almost like what I said earlier. Yeah, you got to anchor on this. And you know what bond values do when interest rates go up, right?
1: To go down.
0: Yeah, they're an inverse relationship, exactly. So that's going to be bad.
1: We were thinking,
0: let me quit mouthing around the edges of this. What would I do if I woke up in your shoes? I would move it all to an HSA, or I would move half of it, or an high-yield savings account, or I would move half of it there and the other half into just an S&P 500.
2: And we get the best of both worlds.
0: Yeah, you got a little mix. Whatever the market does, you're going to get. But that gets rid of the S&P 500 is probably half as volatile as what you've got right now. I wouldn't be in what you've got right now for anything. I don't have a dime in a portfolio that looks like that, not one. I don't play single stocks, and I for sure as crud don't play bonds.
2: And I would have an end goal, an end date, instead of just vibing, going, well, maybe a couple of years from now, just go, hey, 12 months from now,
0: our amount of money, you know, when I get to 400K, we're going. Or when I get to 300K, we're going. Or whatever the number is, have a name on it, and then let's go do it. Because the sense of I'm in sales and I'm scared of volatility is never going to go away. That you're going to have that as long as you're in sales. And so that's not going to change based on the expense of the real estate or based on the interest rate environment. It's not going to change based on any of that. And so, that's what I would do. I would take all the money out of that right now. I would put either all or half of it in a high-yield savings and not worry about it anymore. If I put half of it in, I'd put the other half in. The most volatile thing would be an S&P 500. And I use personally an S&P 500 to park money in while I'm saving up to buy my next real estate project, which is some of my favorite investing. And so I'll let it sit there. And so I've made 10% on my money this year, you know, that's been sitting there year to date. And I'm fine with that. And if it went down 4% or 5%, it's not going to kill me. Be fine with that.
2: You're not desperate.
0: But I don't have to sit there and make, you know, high yield savings rates, which is what, 3 or 4 right now?
2: Yeah. 3.5 about.
0: Yeah.
2: Somewhere in there.
0: So that's the thing. So
2: it's a good call out that we're talking non-retirement accounts here.
0: Yes. Yes. Absolutely. And retirement accounts, we suggest putting money across 4 types of mutual funds.
2: Yeah. You're going to have your aggressive growth in income, and international. So that's kind of like large cap, mid cap, small cap. And we're talking about, you know, the huge companies. Those are the safer bets. These are like the cruise ships. It's going to be hard for them to move much. And then as you get down to the small cap and these aggressive growth, it's like a jet ski. These things are moving. And sometimes it's great. Sometimes there's low lows. But you're riding that wave to capture it over a long period of time. And then international, we saw this happen. International actually went up as the U.S. market went down. So it's a good hedge against the market here stateside. So all of that helps you to sleep better at night.
0: So what's crypto, a pirate boat?
2: Oh, gosh. At this point, I'm not sure who the pirates are and who's taking them down. I think they're taking themselves
0: down. They're sinking, I know that.
2: It's like 56% down
0: from its all-time high. Oh, wow. What happened to you crypto bros bragging about yourself and you're off 5, 6%, 56, baby. Lost half your money.
2: They get real quiet when it's down.
0: The crypto bros get real quiet when it's not.
2: They took their ball and they went home.
0: Yeah, they just go hide in the corner of TikTok over there in the deep corners of recesses of TikTok. They go back where they came from.
2: When an investment's not based on anything and it's just hype, as soon as everyone jumps off the boat.
0: Yeah, I hadn't noticed anybody bragging about gold lately either. We'll be back with you before you know it. In the meantime, remember, there's ultimately only one way to financial peace, and that's to walk daily with the Prince of Peace, Christ Jesus.

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Normal's broke. You need a plan. Get a personalized plan and start living like no one else by downloading our Every Dollar app today. If you run a business, you already know that bad information leads to bad decisions. And right now, AI is everywhere. But AI is only as good as the data behind it. That's why I recommend NetSuite. NetSuite is the number one AI cloud ERP, and more than 43,000 businesses run on it, including us here at Ramsey Solutions. Their AI isn't bolted on. It's built in, and it connects everything that runs your business. Accounting, inventory, customer data, all in one place. Because when your numbers are connected, AI actually works like it's supposed to. NetSuite's AI helps flag cash flow problems, spot inventory issues, close your books faster, and cut down on manual reporting. Just clear numbers and real insights so you can lead with confidence. If you're

0: 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Nothing is worse than slow internet. 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